Brand new from Stephen Curtis Chapman, America the Beautiful, teaming up there with Chris Jansen, a Christian country musician on KJOL, contemporary music for this Saturday night, as we are getting close to the 250th anniversary. Holly Brand before that, she's a country musician from Mississippi. You might have figured that out. I Know Somebody. We heard Matt Hammett and Days Gone By. Hold on to these moments. They're flying by so fast. And smile because you didn't let the days God gave you get away. Dobie Mack with Lord, It Feels Good. And Brandon Lake with The Author. Now this is Philippa Hanna. She's a worship leader in Britain with Integrity Music. She's teaming up with Moses Bliss, a Nigerian gospel singer, and Israel Houghton. It's called Citizen on KJOL.

It's the band Reeves and My Country, described as a heartfelt anthem celebrating faith, family, and the everyday values that define band Reeves. Two brothers who are everyday family men with calluses on their hands and Bible verses in their songs. Emerson Day before that, No Smoke, Weird Passion Worship, Just That Good, recorded live at Passion 2026 in Texas in January. We'll start it off with Philippa Hanna and Citizen, featuring Moses Bliss and Israel Houghton. Now, this is new one from Kane. It's called Living Water on KJOL.

There's Yvette Luna, Making Waves on KJOL. Before that, Pat Barrett and I've Got a Fire. He's a worship leader in Atlanta. He co-wrote Good Good Father with Chris Tomlin. Also the Afters, New Day, New Life, and Cain, Living Water. Now here's Eric Nieder and Praise You All the Same on KJOL.

0: There's Matt Maher and a new song from him, Gonna Be All Right, on KJOL. Colton Dixon before that, In Spite of Me. We heard Weeks Revival with Breaking Loose. Citizen Way with Lift My Eyes, and started with Eric Nieder and Praise You All the Same. That's it for this hour of contemporary music. 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

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Well, I'm Shawn Michaels, and this week, Jeremy Camp talks about the importance of earthly things. Jennifer Deibler from FFH tells us what motherhood is like. And we'll get inside a classic with Cindy Morgan. Plus, I've got your classic request by phone or text. Just call 262-3-REWIND. And kicking off the show this week, it's a group that toured with Radio Disney live. Originally called Jumpstart, here's Jump 5 with Spinning Around on Christian Music Rewind.

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1: My name is Philip. I'm calling from Mustang, Oklahoma. And I'd like to hear something by DeMarco and Key, something jazzy. But if you can get that request on for me, I'd greatly appreciate it. Thank you.
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0: classics live on here on Christian Music Rewind with the spotlight right now on Jeremy Camp. And one of the things that's kept him grounded is keeping an eternal perspective during his everyday life.
1: I just think in our lives, I think we hold on so dear to this earth and the temporal things of this earth. I think it's so important to have that eternal perspective to where, you know, what are the things that we're doing here in this earth? If we're not doing them for Christ, it's all in vain. You know, and I share this all the time, but it's really true. Whatever we do, basically, the only thing that matters is what we do for Jesus. It's the only thing that's going to matter in the eternal perspective. We can't hold on so dear to the temporal. See, this is not our home. This is just a temporary dwelling place, basically, to the one day being with Christ forever and eternity. And so we can't hold on to the things that are so dear to us here in this earth. We have to let them go and say, God, I want every part of my mindset to be as Colossians 3, to set your minds on things above, not on things of this earth. And that should be our desire and our passion. It's funny because we were just buying some furniture for a house, you know, because we just bought a new house. And not to be like, you know, one of those type people who are like, no, I'm not going to buy anything because it's all going to burn. But we were like literally thinking this could really all go. Our house could be smashed. Our house could go up in a tornado, or something could happen to where all this would be so futile. It'd just be gone, you know, and am I okay with that? But yeah, there's nothing wrong with, you know, going out and, you know, getting things or whatever. But it's like, if that's your main focus and desire and your passion, there's something wrong, because that could go away like that. This ministry that God's given me, this music, it could be taken away from me so quickly. As quickly as it was given to me, it could be taken away. And to be aware that if that happens, am I content saying, God, okay, it's okay. It's easy to say, but how willing are we actually to do that? Lord, whatever it takes.
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0: Christian Music Rewind and David Meese from his final full-length album to hit the charts. That's the title track, Once in a Lifetime. And I'm Shawn Michaels with this week's Mystery Sound Quiz. 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

0: Christian Music Rewind and Amy Grant. She's on this week's trip to Christian music's past. Well, you know, it was 1997 when we lost a Christian music legend in a tragic highway accident. Rich Mullins passed away, and Amy Grant is one of the numerous artists in Christian music who was impacted by the life of Rich.
1: Well, I think about the shoeless man taken to an extreme. You know, most of us love the first spring day that you can kick your shoes off, but nobody had calluses on their feet like he did. And he was that way with spiritual things too. You know, most of us, we kind of have a brush with God and we are enamored and frightened and pulled in, but it's always kind of that barely leaning in. And Rich just had a way of running headlong into the unknown that was frightening to most of us. But in his own unique way, it seemed he always was able to find the edge and look into the abyss and come back and write a song about it and tell us what he'd seen.
0: One of the final songs Rich Mullins wrote but never had a chance to record is My Deliverer. Thanks to Rich's Ragamuffin Band, though, it became a posthumous number one hit in 1998, almost a year after Rich's death. And it's still a classic that lives on today on Christian Music Rewind.

Christian Music Rewind and Anointed with their 1995 hit, The Call. Hey, I'm Shawn Michaels. Back around this time in 1994, singer Susan Ashton had an opportunity that was pretty rare for a Christian artist. She was asked to be the opening act for one of the biggest names in the music world, Garth Brooks. It was on his European tour that 83,000 people ended up seeing Susan Ashton and Garth Brooks throughout Germany, Scotland, Denmark, and England. And it may have sparked Susan's later decision to go into country music. Well, here's Susan Ashton right now with a hit from 1992, Here in My Heart. It's on Christian Music Rewind.

0: the heart of the Y2K problem is how computers behave when their internal clocks change from 1999 to 2000.
1: This is the taste. This is the test. Pepsi versus Coke. The Pepsi Challenge.
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4: 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Hi, I'm Rob West with today's Faith and Finance Minute. With Father's Day coming up this Sunday, we're reminded that fatherhood is one of life's greatest stewardships. 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
8: 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And as Brazil was going on to win the 17th World Cup Tournament, these were the three biggest hits on the Christian charts. Starting with Third Day at number 3 this week in 2002, here's It's All Right on the Christian Music Rewind Retro Top 3 Countdown.
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0: Mark Schultz, heading towards the top of the charts this week in 2002. Back in His Arms Again sits at number 2 on the Christian Music Rewind Retro Top 3 Countdown. But hey, at number 1, it was a final milestone for the group For Him. After 9 albums, over 20 chart-topping hits, For Him would score their final number 1 song with Surrender. Here's For Him's Kirk Sullivan on the reason for ending the group.
1: There's a season for everything. We had a good run, and it was a great season. And I share this in concert. To become what God wants us to be requires change, requires another step in the journey. So I think for us to become ultimately what God wants us to be, there has to be change, because if we stay in one place too long, we become stagnant. And we've all been doing things to stretch our wings, so to speak. So this is not, it's not something that all of a sudden that plopped itself upon us. We've all seen it coming. So, but it's a good thing. It's time to do something else. It's time for us to be other things besides For Him members.
0: It's For Him's final number 1, Surrender, at the top of the charts this week in 2002 on Christian Music Rewind's Retro Top 3 Countdown.
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0: Christian Music Rewind, where the classics live on. I'm Shawn Michaels, and I've got another classic from Michael W. Smith just in minutes, but the spotlight right now is on FFH. The core of that group is husband and wife Jeremy and Jennifer Deibler. Now, in 2002, Jennifer gave birth to their first child, Hutch. Here's Jennifer on how being a mother has impacted her life.
1: Motherhood affects you in every way, and I really didn't realize that. I mean, my sister has three kids, and some of my friends had kids, and I was always like, what, you just leave them with the babysitter, and you still go do, you know, you just do your thing. Your baby should not change your life. Your life should go on. Well, now I have a baby of my own, and I realize it changes everything. I mean, your perspective on everything, and I don't want to just leave him at home and go do my normal thing. I want to be with him all the time. I mean, it's amazing. It's just the best thing that's ever happened. I remember feeling like, I have no time. I'm so tired. And now I really don't have any time, and I can't imagine having more. You know how people do that, but they do, and you live through it, but I just can't even imagine, and I can't remember what it was like. We talk about that sometimes. What did we do? What did we talk about? Because we talk about him all the time.
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1: Have you been to Sam's? They're like Walmart on steroids. These huge, big things. Sam's is huge, and you can't buy things in normal quantities either. Everything's extra large, jumbo. Who needs 22 pounds of mayonnaise? 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I'm running around. I feel like a kid. I'm running up to my mom. Look, Mom! Raisin. I love Walmart. My favorite thing about Walmart is the greeter, right? Because they're the same everywhere you go. You walk in, there they are, right at the front, 109 years old. They got those greeter glasses, the big thick glasses, you know, glasses so thick if they went outside, the sun would magnify their head into a raisin. Yeah. That may be an elderly thing, actually, because my grandmother, she turns 98 in 4 days, amazing woman, and she every year gets bigger and rounder glasses, right? She's starting to look like an owl, okay? No lie, during Christmas, she was falling asleep in front of the TV, and the Gaithers came on. I was like, Grandmother, get up, look who's on TV. She grabbed her glasses, she goes, who? But I love my grandmother because nobody's ever said to her, you know, or said about her, man, I wonder what she's thinking, you know, because even when my grandfather passed away, my dad called me. I was like, wow, what was grandfather's last words? And he said, well, he didn't have any because grandmother was with him till the end. I love the family reunions because I'm a big advocate of family's important. It's awesome. I love the family reunions. Just the food was always, it was like a mixed blessing, really. It'd be like getting a kidney transplant from a bedwetter, you know.
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And here's one for Joe in Tampa, Florida. He likes classic Al Denson. Be the One is a classic that lives on Christian Music Rewind.

0: Christian Music Rewind and Jonathan Pierce, a former member of the Imperials, the Gaither Vocal Band, and the Christchurch Choir. All that was before he went solo and scored that 1996 hit, Carry You With Me. Hey, I'm Shawn Michaels, and again, it's time for this week's Mystery Sound Quiz. 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Well, that's this week's Mystery Sound Quiz. And if you've ever seen the movie that sound clip is from, you no doubt will remember the seagulls in Disney Pixar's Finding Nemo. Hey, Shawn Michaels here, and I've got more classics to come this week. Up next, we'll get Inside the Music with Cindy Morgan. 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
1: Open the Bible with Colin Smith.
2: God took human flesh and came down among us in Jesus Christ. And when we believe in him, God's presence enters our lives by the Holy Spirit. Now the whole of human history is leading up to the day when Jesus Christ will bring his people into the immediate presence of the Father in heaven. In the last book of the Bible, John tells us that he heard a loud voice from the throne saying, "Behold, the dwelling place of God is with man. He will dwell with them, and they will be his people, and God himself will be with them as their God." That's a glorious future, and it can be your future if you will believe in the Lord Jesus Christ.
1: Is there someone in your life who needs to know the God of the Bible and might be open to take a journey through the Bible with you? Invite them to openthebible.org.
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0: You know, sometimes as music fans, we tend to put artists on a pedestal, forgetting that they also have problems and struggles and are just real people like us. Well, Cindy Morgan will tell you that that's certainly true as she gets inside the music to share about a personal issue that led to one of her favorite songs.
5: I think in terms of like songs that have a special meaning to me and connection with other people, one of the things that I battled with and still battle with is fear, and I think a lot of people struggle with fear, and the song I Will Be Free was kind of written about my own personal battle with overcoming fear, and I had an experience one night at a concert when I was touring, and when I was heavy into touring, and a lot of singers, especially if you sing, you know, really kind of songs that kind of take a lot out of you vocally, there was a night where I had no voice. And my voice was completely shot, and I was going to sing I Will Be Free, and I knew that I didn't have it. I knew I did not have those high notes, and I just told the audience kind of where I was at, and that there was a special song, and I didn't know how it was going to come out, but I was going to do it anyway, and I sang it, and I got to the chorus, and the audience, they sang the chorus for me. All of them just sang, I will be free to run the mountain. It was such a cool thing because it was like they just met me at my need, you know, and it was a neat, neat memory. And I've had a lot of stories about that song over the years. And so that's a really special song for people to just, whatever it is that kind of feels like it ties you down, that Christ has really given us the power to overcome that and to be free from that.
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For more information about where to hear the light near you, go

0: Hello, this is Paul Cannons. Stay tuned and allow God to touch your life for a power walk. How many times do we rush to the church house when things are at their worst? How many times do we start praying only when things don't seem to be working out when we thought we had control to fix it? How many times do we see a marriage or our children or our jobs disintegrating and we just keep going there and we're going to make this work? Are we going to do this? Are we going to do that? Never pray. Never open up the scriptures. Never seek wisdom. Never seek godly advice. Never go about the decision-making process the Bible explains to see what God wants me to do. Well, we don't do that. We just keep going. Sometimes we pray and trust the Lord to bless it. We have such confidence that God is just going to let us move through and provide us what we put our hands on. Christ sometimes wants us to know that it's not going to be based on our common sense. It's not going to be in our control, and it is not going to be on our time. It's going to be when He decides, when He structures it, because what He's seeking to develop is not calming a storm. He's going to the other side. What is the deal? Even if the storm is death, we're going to another side. The issue is, how does He develop us in the storm? Trials don't come to fix the problem. The Bible says trials come to mature us, to grow us, to develop us, to teach us perseverance, to make us complete in God, to refine us, 1 Peter chapter 1 would say, to mature us, James would say. Trials did not come to fix the problems. It came to make us better in it. So folks, He only disciplines those whom He loves. You can't fix every problem. Allow God to fix you. Stay focused.
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0: 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Now that's exciting. Hi, I'm Mark Gothier with Crew and Making Your Life Count. The Apostle Paul once compared faith to competition. In 1 Corinthians chapter 9, verse 25, he wrote, "They do it to get a crown that will not last, but we do it to get a crown that will last forever." Paul understood something important. 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
0: Educators tell us we can remember only 10% of what we simply hear, 50% of what we both hear and see, up to 70% of what we hear, see, and discuss, but up to 90% of what we hear, see, discuss, and experience. An event like touching a red-hot stove leaves a memorable impression upon our minds and figure. When Isaiah entered the temple one day, he saw the Lord sitting on a lofty throne with seraphim hovering around the throne. He heard them singing, "Holy, holy, holy is the Lord Almighty. The whole earth is filled with His glory." Isaiah spoke and said, "My destruction is sealed, for I am a sinful man and a member of a sinful race." He then experienced one of the seraphim flying over to the altar, picking up a burning coal with a pair of tongs. He touched Isaiah's lips with it and said, "See, this coal has touched your lips. Now your guilt is removed and your sins are forgiven." That experience was transforming, so much that when Isaiah overhears the Lord asking, "Whom should I send as a messenger to my people?" he volunteered to say, "Lord, I'll go. Send me." So when any person draws near to God and truly perceives God's holiness, majesty, and authority, that person needs no prompting, but is compelled to say, as Isaiah said, "Here am I. Lord, send me."
1: If you'd like to learn more about God and His plan for your life, visit urbanministries.com.
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1: My older brother, who had taught me to shoplift, was in juvenile prison when Mom and Dad divorced. I was 9. I was barely 10 years old when I decided guns were the answer to fear. When I was 13, I saw Dad again, but he seemed like a stranger to me. I still hated my abusive stepfather. Dad transferred to Texas, so I didn't get to know him. At 15, I stole a car, and 2 weeks later, I was arrested at school and spent 6 months in a juvenile lockup. Authorities wanted to lock me up for another year when my dad heard and hired a lawyer. I was released to Texas. My family moved to Galveston, where I fought with my stepfather, and Mom made me leave. I spent my last 2 years of high school with Dad and learned to trust him. He taught me to fish and wrestle and work in the store he managed, but I stole a gun. After graduation, I joined the Army, becoming a mechanic. I befriended the wrong soldiers, and we broke into a pawn shop. I tried to shoot a cop, but my gun misfired. I was arrested, discharged from the Army, and then I escaped from jail. They recaptured me a day later, and I was sentenced to 10 years in prison. But my real prison was fear and unbelief. I didn't know that Jesus could eradicate my fear. I had to learn that truth after more hardship. Trust in Jesus. I'm Wade, and I know if the Son therefore shall make you free, ye shall be free indeed.
0: If you would like to be free from the weight of sin by receiving Jesus Christ as Lord and Savior, or maybe you have questions about it, call 1-888-NEED-HIM right now. 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

0: Courage isn't about losing fear. It's about not letting it lead. I'm Bonnie Sala with Reset. Alex was one of 33 miners trapped underground in Chile for 69 days. Years later, he still woke from nightmares haunted by the darkness. Determined not to let fear control his life, he made a difficult choice. He returned to a mine. Each day, he went a little further inside. He couldn't force the fear away, but he could face it. The courage Alex showed is closer to the courage we see in the Bible than we may realize. We tend to think of courage as confidence and certainty, but the Bible shows us otherwise. On the night before he was arrested, Jesus was anguished and distressed. He didn't deny his fear. He brought it to his Father in prayer. And then, still distressed, Jesus chose obedience and allowed himself to be put to death for 3 days. The Bible doesn't promise that fear will disappear before we act. Instead, God promises that his presence will be with us. When he called people into unknown futures, God didn't say, "You won't be afraid." He said, "I am with you wherever you go." Courage begins by telling the truth about what scares us, to ourselves and to God. Not hiding it, not rushing past it, and then, like Alex, taking steps so fear doesn't get the final say. For you, that step may be a conversation you've been avoiding, a decision you've been delaying. Fear may come with you, but it doesn't get to lead. You don't have to defeat fear to follow Jesus. You only have to bring it into God's presence and take the next faithful step forward with him. I'm Bonnie Sala. Ready to grow your faith? Discover practical tools and more at guidelines.org.
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0: This is FEBC Today with Ed Cannon, the president of the Far East Broadcasting Company. Ed, this comes to us from Indonesia. I am an FEBC Heartline loyal listener. Heartline helps me a lot in strengthening my faith and my spiritual growth in God. My husband left me for another woman. My domestic problems often make me despair, and I feel there's no hope. However, every time your broadcaster says to, I never give up, I feel new strength pour into me.
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0: Amen.
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It carefully, but I did it. I came from a home where there was never any discipline, and so I knew I needed help, and therefore I went and got James Dobson's book, Dare to Discipline. I read it, and I patterned the discipline in our home based on how he tells us to do it in that book. Gentlemen, if you have not read that book, you need to read that book, and you need to follow its guidelines. We're out already, but you can go out in the lobby and sign up, and we'll order you a copy and have it here next week for you. As a matter of fact, I actually have the original paddle that I used on all three of my boys. Here it is. And I'm saving it. I'm saving it to give to my youngest son, John, when he has children. You say, man, that's a little bit of favoritism, isn't it? No, not actually. Actually, my two older boys got together and voted the paddle to Jonathan. That's true. And the reason they did is because he was on the receiving end of it more than both of them put together. I used to paddle that boy 3 times, 4 times, 5 times a day, every day. It was exhausting. It was. And you say, well, Lon, maybe you went overboard a little bit with him. No, no, no. John was born with a stogie in his mouth, a little eye beam running right down his backbone. And we needed to get that straight. We needed to get his mind right. In fact, just to illustrate my son John to you, one time when I went downstairs to Jamie's room, they didn't know I was standing outside. Jamie was 16, John was 7, and I heard him talking, and Jamie, his older brother, said to John, he said, John, you're so stupid. He said, you're going to have to do what Dad tells you to do anyway by the time it's all over. Why don't you just do it the first time, and you won't get spanked? And John said to him, shut up, Jamie, you're not the boss of me. I rest my case. Now at 21, I think John and we finally got things right with John. But you know, men, to correct our children the way God tells us to is exhausting work. It demands courage. It demands consistency. It demands tenacity. It demands raw guts. And there was only one reason why I did it. And that's because I knew that based on God's word, I was cursing my child if I didn't. In fact, the Bible is full of examples of men who were a curse to their child for this very reason. I think of King David. You remember King David had a son, Absalom, that ended up mutinying against him and got killed. He had another son named Adonijah who also tried to overthrow him as king and died in the process. And here's what the Bible says about this son, Adonijah. 1 Kings chapter 1. It says, David, his father, had never crossed Adonijah at any time by asking him, why did you do what you did? The Bible says David never confronted this boy. He never corrected this boy. He never disciplined this boy. And that you want to know why David had problems with his children? He was a good king and a godly man, but he was a terrible father. Hey, that kind of fathering sounds just like the average American wimpy father today, doesn't it? I was at my middle son Justin's Little League game years ago. We were sitting on the stands, Brendan and I, having our dinner. We were having crepe de la Big Mac for dinner in the stands. And one of the kids on his team, we were on the third baseline. This kid was playing third base, and he made an error. And his mom, who was sitting up in the stands, yelled out to him, trying to encourage him, yelled out to him, trying to lift his spirits. And finally, this 11-year-old kid turned to his mom in the stands and yelled, oh, just shut up, will you? I mean, I about choked on my 2 all-beef patties sitting right there on the bleachers. I was like, oh, my gosh. He did it 2 more times, just yelled to her and told her to shut up. And she yelled back at him and said, you just wait till your father gets here. So about 15, 20 minutes later, his dad drove up. Started walking over the stands. I was sitting there going, hot dog, man, this boy's going to get what he deserves. It's going to be fun to watch. And he walked over, and his wife started telling the dad about everything that this boy had done and how he'd yelled at her. All of us, you know, we're sitting there on the bleachers pretending we're not listening, you know. And so and after he tells her, this dad says to her, he says, oh, he said, forget about it. He said, that's enough. I don't want to hear any more about it. He said, just drop it. I thought, you got to be kidding me. You're going to let an 11-year-old child tell his mother in public to shut up and you're not going to do anything about it? You're either a coward or a fool or both. Well, friends, welcome to fatherhood American style. Listen, no father can be an effective

0: father and avoid confrontation and correction with his children. Fatherly discipline may displease your child for the moment, my friend, but in the long run, your child will grow up to call you blessed if you do it. And you know, I had to decide a long time ago when my children were younger what I was going to be. I think the problem with a lot of men is we want to be our children's buddy. I had to decide, am I going to be their buddy or am I going to be their father? My children had a lot of buddies. They didn't need another buddy. They needed the one thing that they had only one of, and that was a father. And I decided when they were young, I was going to be their father. And I was going to be the one that got in their face and said, oh, no, you don't. Not in this family, you don't. Oh, no, you don't. Not in this life, you don't. Not on this planet, you don't. And you know what? Now that they're all in their 20s, and I did that by the grace of God, I am their buddy now. And it's fun. But friends, your young children don't need another buddy. They need a father. And just remember the three basic rules of godly correction. Number one, not in public. Number two, not in anger. And number three, always end by reassuring your child of your unconditional love. Whenever I would spank my children or otherwise discipline them, we would always end with a hug and a kiss and forgiveness is exchanged, because I wanted them to walk out of their bedroom knowing I loved them and it hadn't affected my love one bit. Word number three, affection, correction, and finally, connection. Deuteronomy chapter 6, these words which I am commanding you this day shall be on your heart, God says, and you shall teach them diligently to your children. You shall talk about them when you sit in your home, when you walk by the way, when you lie down, and when you rise up. God is talking to fathers in Israel, and he's telling them about teaching spiritual values to their children. And would you look at what God says? He says you're to do this when you sit together with them, when you walk together with them, when you lie down together with them, and when you get up together with them. In other words, the image of fatherhood that the Bible presents to us here is that of fathers being connected to their children emotionally, physically, and spiritually every day. Fred Barnes, writing in the New Republic magazine in an article entitled Quantity Time, said this, and I quote, he said, forget quality time. You can't plan magic moments or bonding or epiphanies in dealing with kids. What matters is quantity time. 90% of fatherhood is just showing up. And he's right. I don't know if we have any Barry Manilow fans here, but Barry Manilow wrote and sang a song a few years ago about his sad relationship with his father. The title of this song is Ships. Here's part of the song. He says, we walked to the sea, just my father and me, and the dog played around on the sand. Winter cold cut the air, hanging still everywhere. Dressed in gray, did he say, hold my hand? We sat and watched a distant light. We're two ships that pass in the night. We both smile and say it's all right. We're both here. It's just that we're out of sight, like those ships that pass in the night. Gentlemen, I'm here to plead on behalf of your children who are either too young or too inarticulate to plead for themselves. I'm here to plead and ask you to please give them the one thing in life they really need the most and the one thing in life they really want the most, and that's not the stuff that your increasing salary can buy them. It's you, your presence, your emotional and spiritual connection with their lives. I beg you, please do not let your children grow up to be daddy poor like I did. As a father, do you know what your child wants to be when he or she grows up? As a father, do you know what their dreams are, what their hopes are, what their aspirations are? As a father, do you know who your children's best friends are? As a father, do you know what their struggles are? As a father, are you there at their recitals and there at their ball games? And are you connected with their life? Friends, please, I'm begging you, don't allow your relationship with your child to become like two ships that pass in the night. You will regret it one day. Don't do that. You say, well, Lon, that's great. Appreciate you saying that. But you know, I'm an older dad. My children are grown. It's too late for me. I already blew it. We're already like two ships that pass in the night, me and my children. Well, it's not too late for you, my friend. You know, every Tuesday in my office, I meet with people, so many of which, grown-ups, have daddy pain in their life. And what I hear in their voices is more sadness than bitterness. I hear more I wish than I hate. Even in grown children, I still find there is this enormous longing to be connected with their daddies. And so if you're an older dad who blew it when your children were younger, my advice to you is to go to those children humbly, hat in hand, to ask their forgiveness and then begin making up for lost time and squandered opportunities. I promise you, in almost every case, you go humbly and your children will be interested. I promise you. So here are our three key words for being a godly father. Affection, physically. Correction, courageously. And connection, every day. And Dad, if you're here this morning and you're wondering where you're going to get the kind of resources to be this kind of dad, well, I want to tell you, I decided a long time ago that as a dad, I was in over my head. That I did not have inside of me what it took to be the kind of dad I needed to be and the kind of dad God wanted me to be. And that's where Jesus Christ enters the picture, gentlemen. Because 35 years ago, I gave my life to Jesus Christ. And as a dad, I got down and still do on my knees every morning and say, Father in heaven, you need to give me today what I need, the resources I need to be the kind of dad you want me to be. You need to give me the patience, give me the stamina, give me the courage, give me the tenacity, give me the integrity, give me the honesty, give me the tenderness and the compassion and the wisdom. And the most amazing thing is, when you're asking God for it, you get it. Now, if you're here today and you're a dad and you already know Jesus Christ, then I urge you, don't try to do this on your own. You're not up to it. None of us are. Learn the beauty of depending on the resources of Almighty God to help you be the dad that you need to be. Get on your knees every day and cry out for those resources and trust God for them. And if you're here today and you've never trusted Christ in a real and personal way, then I'm here to appeal to you that the greatest favor you can do your children, gentlemen, is to come to Christ. Because not only will you get eternal life, that's good, you'll also get access to the resources you need to make you the kind of dad that can be a blessing to your children and not a curse. And I hope you'll consider that, gentlemen. In closing, let me say that that song that we sang earlier, Faith of Our Fathers, how did you feel when we sang that song? I don't know, Lon, I didn't really feel. Anyway, well, let me tell you how I feel every time I sing that song. I feel sad. And I'll tell you why. Because that song does not represent reality for my upbringing. My dad was not a man of faith until the very last week of his life. And singing that song doesn't match with the reality of my upbringing at all. I wish it did, but it doesn't. Now, maybe some of you are like me. You sing that song and it doesn't match with reality growing up for you either. Well, let me say, the first time I ever heard that song as a Christian, 35 years ago in church, not only was I sad, but I was angry. I was angry and I said, you know what? I am not going to do this to my children. God, if you will help me, if you will help me. The curse in the Solomon family from father to son stops with me. I'm going to reverse that. I'm going to change that. And I'm going to turn it not into a cycle of curse, which had existed in my family, but I, with your help, Lord, I'm going to change that and I'm going to turn it into a cycle of blessing in this family for my children, my grandchildren, my great-grandchildren. I'm going to change that. And with the power of Christ, I can do it, Lord. And I'm hoping that as my boys go through the years, every time they sing that song, that they won't feel sad. I'm hoping they'll feel good because it does match the reality of their growing up. And friend, if you're here and you had a dad who really raised you the way God says he should have raised you, a godly, faithful dad, and he's still living, I hope you'll go out of here today, call that man up and say, you are a blessing, and I thank God for you. And if you didn't have a dad like that, then let me tell you, friend, you can break the curse with you. You can set up a whole new cycle in your family, one that passes blessing on to your sons and daughters, not curse. The power of Jesus Christ in your life. And that's my challenge to you, to do it so that when your children stand and sing Faith of Our Fathers, whether you're here or whether you're gone, it matches reality in their life and they can smile as they think of you. They can smile and remember the paddles. They can smile and remember you being in their face. They can smile and remember the hugs and remember the kisses and remember the times you tussled their hair or punched them in the arm. Remember when you went to the games with them and you sat and talked to them and you explored their world with them, and there'll be a huge smile on their face because it's reality for them. Gentlemen, that's the goal of being a godly father, to pass that kind of blessing on to our children. And I hope that you will take to heart what I've shared, and I hope you'll make any course corrections you need to. Heavenly Father, thank you for reminding us today that being a dad is a hard job. And it's particularly hard in a culture like ours, where dads on television are made fun of, they're treated as buffoons, they're disrespected. Father, remind us that we are not living our lives based on television. We are living our lives based on the teachings of the Word of God, where dads are honored, where they're respected, and where they're told to step up and be the leaders in their homes and in their families. And not just are they told to do it, but Lord, you offer your personal assistance because you expect them to. I pray you would make us men of courage, because it takes courage to be a dad. I pray you'd make us men of wisdom. I pray you'd make us men of consistency and tenacity. And Lord, I pray that when our children grow up, they will be able to call our name blessed, because we expended the energy and the effort to do the job you called us to do as fathers. Lord, change the way our families run. Change the way we operate as men, because we were here today and we learned from the Word of God. And we pray this in Jesus' name. And God's people said, amen.
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2: The enemy tries to isolate us. He tries to make us feel like we're the only ones, because his sole purpose is to kill, steal, and destroy.
3: Loneliness is one of the enemy's favorite weapons. Hi, I'm Mark Gothier with Crew and Making Your Life Count. Grace from Grace and Max says one of the biggest lies we believe is that no one understands what we are going through.
2: That's what the enemy does, and I feel like whenever you're going through something like this, like, there's so many things going through your head and just so many lies, and it's really easy to believe them, and it's really easy to feel like you're the only one. But like, I'm here to tell you that you're not the only one, and this is actually something that so many people struggle with in a way that we've never seen before in history. And it is something that is so unfortunately common, and I want you to know, like, if you are feeling alone, like, people around you don't get it, there are people and resources that you can go to of people who will get it. We've partnered with this hotline called The Hope Line. It's a faith-based organization, and you can go on there and message a real professional, and they can get you the resources that you need and just help you through whatever you're going through so that you can feel less alone.
3: Max shares how they began to see this up close, meeting people after shows who were carrying deep struggles. It reminded them how important it is to connect people with real help and remind them they are not alone.
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3: You are not alone. 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

0: That is We the Kingdom, their latest song. It's called Rescue Me here on Sunday Praise on Moody Radio. Good morning. It's John Hemmer. Interesting thing about the gospel of Jesus. Okay, now check this out. I'm going to break this down like a fraction, okay? The gospel does not say, okay, you behave and you'll get saved. No. The gospel says, believe and receive. You see, here's the thing. God's love for us is not dependent upon who we are. God's love for us is all about who he is. And when you and I surrender to God, the word surrender, it's not a bad thing. Surrender is not losing. When you and I surrender to God, we are giving God the space to work in our lives. It's us letting go and putting God in the middle of everything. Let's challenge each other to try to do that. Beginning right now, this morning, as we're together, let's challenge each other to put God in the middle of everything, and let's see what happens.
1: While the Bible does not record how the Apostle Peter died, early church tradition says he was crucified upside down because he was not worthy to die in the same way as Jesus. You're listening to Moody Bible Institute's Daily Devotional, Today in the Word, and I'm John Gager. Near the end of his life, Peter wrote the letter we now call 2 Peter. And it seems his audience was the same as that for his first letter, a group of churches in Asia Minor. Peter's opening is typical for a New Testament letter. He asserts his authority as an apostle of Jesus Christ. This is important in a letter where he will rebuke his audience for embracing some false teaching. Most of the believers he was writing to would have been second-generation Christians. They might have felt a bit inferior, or at least less blessed, because they did not get to see Jesus in the flesh. Peter assures them that their faith was just as precious as his own. And the same is true today. Some people may think that they are less valuable as a Christian because they came to faith later in life. That is not the case. All believers are sons or daughters of God. Peter also affirms that Jesus is God to those who, through the righteousness of our God and Savior Jesus Christ. He holds a high view of Jesus. He also knows that true knowledge of Jesus brings grace and peace in abundance, as the scripture says. Today in the Word, we read in 2 Peter 1, verse 2, "Grace and peace be yours in abundance through the knowledge of God and of Jesus our Lord." The Today in the Word app is a great way to take that next step in your walk with Jesus. 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
1: 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Praise on Moody Radio. Good morning. It's John Hemmer. It is a privilege to have you along this morning. Now, I'm going to share this with you, and if you can relate to this specifically, if there's something going on in your life where this is something that really describes a situation that you're in, no other explanation is needed. I'm going to share this with you, and this is the truth, all right? Pray for them still. Pray for them still. The bravest and purest thing that we can do to someone who hurts us is to pray for them. Maybe you're thinking, John, that is the hardest thing. You know what? God never said the Christian life was going to be easy. He never said that. However, he promises us that he's always going to be with us and that he's got a plan for us. So when you and I can't see what's ahead, we can always trust the one who sees it all. He sees everything, and he loves you no matter what.
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3: Daddy and Mama made sure we obeyed their rules, all 8 of us kids. We lived in Florida, and they wouldn't let us swim in the canal. When 2 boys who were brothers drowned in the canal, I understood the rule. I was the second oldest in our family, and I always had an interest in God. But the church I attended taught laws that couldn't apply to life. I didn't know we were poor until I joined the Air Force. I was a military policeman and decided to stay in for 20 years. I quit going to church but never learned to drink alcohol and didn't gamble. So when my first base was near Las Vegas, I volunteered for remote assignment to Turkey. Guys drank there too, so I worked out in the gym. A year later, I was sent to a base in South Carolina where I met Mary. We married, had 3 children, and always went to church. After 6 years, we were sent to South Dakota, too cold for Mary, so I volunteered for Turkey again and settled my family back in Sumter. I guarded our weapons storage in Turkey from a 50-foot tower where I saw herds of sheep following their shepherds. I read the Bible for the first time and was drawn to God's love and wisdom. The Gospel of John was compelling. When I returned to Sumter, I received the Lord. I retired from the Air Force and became a correctional officer in the state prison. I lived and quoted scripture to inmates because Jesus set me free. I'm Robert Johnson. If the Son, therefore, shall make you free, ye shall be free indeed.
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0: That's Tyrion with Testimony here on Sunday Praise on Moody Radio. Good morning. It's John Hemmer. Here's one of the amazing, amazing things about prayer. Okay. Prayer is not about perfect words. It's not. Prayer is not about perfect words. It's about a willing heart. That's what it's all about. When you and I don't know what to say, God still understands what we mean because God knows our heart. He knows everything about us. You've been there before where you're trying to pray and you are so upset that nothing comes out, or you're trying to pray and you can't find the words, and then you're all stressed out because you're worried that God's not going to hear what you really need. You and I have nothing to worry about. God knows our heart. He knows what we need. He knows what we need before we even ask. How amazing is that? You see, God sees a beauty in us that no one else can see, not even us. I got a song that talks more about that for you next. Hold on.
1: Selfishness is the greatest barrier to marital unity, and we are all afflicted with the disease.
2: Dr. Gary Chapman with a Love Language Minute.
1: My way is the right way. 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I can expect myself to be selfish because that is my nature. But as a Christian, I have a new nature, the very real presence of the Holy Spirit. Therefore, I have a choice. I do not have to bow to the old selfish nature. I can choose to cooperate with the Holy Spirit. The opposite of selfishness is love, and that is the fruit of the Spirit. Love is self-giving, not self-centered. Love is the greatest gift I can offer to my spouse. It's available when I pray, "Lord, let your love flow through me today." Selfishness falls away as we learn to love.
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3: This is Ann Graham Lotz with Daily Light for Daily Living. When was the last time you cried into your pillow at night thinking no one cared? Is the pain so deep and your hurt so great you cry night after night? In your misery and loneliness, do you think Jesus doesn't care? That he's detached from you, simply too busy to notice? That he's somehow distracted by others who are suffering more than you? Or that he couldn't possibly understand how you feel? But did you know Jesus weeps with you? Psalm 56:8 says that he puts all your tears in a bottle because they're precious to him. Isaiah 63:9, God says, "In all of your afflictions, he himself is afflicted, and the angel of his presence will save you, and in his love he redeems you." Think about it. God loves you. He understands. Your suffering is his. So run to him. Your tears are on his face. This is Ann Graham Lotz.
4: From Moody Radio, this is the Praise and Worship Channel. The wound.

No matter where you find yourself right now in life, it's always a good idea to lift up your cries of hope and your prayers of thanksgiving to God. And you can do that right here, right now, with the music of praise and worship.

0: Back to Genesis with Dr. John Morris, scientist and creation researcher with the Institute for Creation Research. Dr. Morris, when did the mammoths die?
1: Chris, the mammoths were thought to have died out about 10,000 years ago. And although evolutionists have admitted that early man must have seen the mammoths, more recent evidence has caused them much consternation. In the tomb of one of the pharaohs in Egypt is a drawing of men carrying ivory tusk on their shoulders. Next to them is an animal that sure looks like a mammoth, with hairy skin and a domed head, just like we see in mammoth fossils. And why not? Mammoths are a variety of the elephant kind, and two of them were on board Noah's Ark. Certainly humans knew of them, and from the earliest times have made use of their ivory. Chris, it's the back-to-Genesis view of history which makes sense out of the evidence.
0: To equip yourself with facts that support your faith, visit us on the web at www.icr.org. That's www.icr.org.
2: With SRN News, I'm Michael Harrington in Washington. U.S. and Iranian negotiators in Switzerland at this hour. They're talking about working on key details of their interim agreement to end the Iranian war. The U.S. is being led by Vice President J.D. Vance. He'll meet with various Iranians, including the parliamentary speaker and the foreign minister, officials from Pakistan and Qatar serving as mediators to the talks. Florida Republican Senator Rick Scott says he's aligned with President Trump in getting FISA tweaked and passed in the Senate as long as the Save America Act is also passed.
3: Well, I want what he wants. I think we need to extend the FISA. Now, we have to make some changes to make sure they stop surveilling Americans. I've been surveilled under the Biden administration after January 6th. They stole my tax return. And then during Clinton years, I fought Hillary Care, so Clinton targeted my company. So if they can target me, running a big company and being a U.S. senator, they can target anybody.
2: He was a guest on the Salem Radio Network. Visitors to one American attraction are being warned.
4: It could get dangerously hot at the Grand Canyon this coming week. The National Park Service says earlier this month, two hikers appear to have died on the Grand Canyon's North Kaibab Trail from heat-related illness. A third hiker died days earlier along the South Kaibab Trail after becoming ill from the heat. Now the National Weather Service has issued an extreme heat watch at Grand Canyon National Park from midday Monday through Tuesday, forecasting temperatures that could reach 110 degrees at the low-elevation Phantom Ranch. Park officials say temperatures at the bottom of the canyon are often 20 to 25 degrees hotter than temperatures at the rim. I'm Donna Warder.
2: British Prime Minister Keir Starmer facing a crucial decision, step down or fight a leadership challenge from Labour Party rival Andy Burnham. Starmer has vowed to stay, but pressure is mounting as colleagues believe that his time is up. This is SRN News. As more Americans turn away from Christianity, interest in UFOs is up sharply. Now Steven Spielberg has released a new movie called Disclosure Day, which explores extraterrestrial life and its impact on religion. The film explicitly asks if God is the God only of Earth or if a divine creator spans every civilization and intelligent life form in the galaxy. A growing number of conventions are being held across the country for UFO enthusiasts, some who are proclaiming that aliens from other planets represent God. A federal judge has dismissed a lawsuit alleging that the Equal Employment Opportunity Commission is unlawfully refusing to enforce workplace protections for transgender workers. Chief Maryland District Judge George Russell says the court lacks jurisdiction, and the plaintiff, a Maryland LGBT advocacy group, lacks standing to pursue it. Under the leadership of Chairman Andrea Lucas, the EEOC has moved swiftly to comply with President Trump's executive order declaring only two sexes. This is SRN News. As millions of fans arrive for the 2026 World Cup, many European visitors are rethinking what they thought they knew about America.
5: Social media posts show tourists embracing everyday experiences, from Waffle House breakfast to expansive road trips, while praising American hospitality. A Heartland Institute analysis says the reaction highlights the country's economic freedom and entrepreneurial culture compared to Europe. Communities across the U.S. are welcoming visitors, fueling a sense of national pride as America approaches its 250th birthday. John Scott reporting.
2: Today is Sunday, June the 21st. It's the 172nd day of 2026. This is the first official day of summer. On this date in history, 1788, the United States Constitution went into effect as New Hampshire became the required ninth state to ratify it. This is SRN News.
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0: Happy Father's Day. And welcome to Moody Presents, a special edition with something unique. A message from Dr. Mark Jobe and also his son Josiah. We'll talk about the making of a man. And here's Josiah Jobe.
1: Remember that you're in a fight. Fight for your family. Fight for your marriage. Fight for the faith and the beliefs that you have, and stand up for the truth that you have. This is a fight that is worth fighting. It's not a silly fight, and it's not a no-nonsense fight. Amen.
0: Welcome to Moody Presents with Mark Jobe, president of Moody Bible Institute and senior pastor of New Life Community Church in Chicago. I'm John Gager, and again, welcome to a very special Father's Day edition of Moody Presents. That message clip we played up front sounded a lot like Mark Jobe, but it's actually his son, Josiah. A rare treat that we bring you now. A true father and son moment, right, Pastor Mark?
2: So we've co-taught on Father's Day.
0: That's great.
2: And you're going to hear in this message, this is the final part of this message.
0: Yeah.
2: Four ingredients in the making of a man. We've already covered know your identity, know what to run from.
0: Right.
2: And then in this message, you're going to hear know what to chase after and know what to fight for.
0: Thank you, Pastor Mark, and we're looking forward to all of it. Right now, here is Mark Jobe reviewing one of the key ingredients we must not overlook in the making of a man. And in the second half of our program today, we'll also hear from Josiah Jobe.
1: The Apostle Paul says, if you're going to be a man of God, you have to embrace your identity, flee from certain things, but then you need to aggressively chase after certain things. By the way, I want to say, as you are trying to live as a man of God, and you're aggressively chasing after the goal of changing who you are, of becoming a man of God, you're going to get knocked down in the chase. How about it? Now that I'm right before God, now that I'm forgiven, now that I'm a man of God, how do I live out a life that's right before God? How do I stay faithful in my marriage? How do I learn how to pray? How do I learn how to show generosity and charity? How do I forgive people? How do I live in a way, in a crazy world? How do I live right in a crazy world? Pursue that. Study. Get around men of God. Ask, is this the right way? Does my life match the Word of God? Am I parenting the right way, marrying the right way, talking the right way? Am I managing my life the right way? Because I want to do it in line with how God wants me to do it. You have to chase after that, men. Do not be passive. Aggressively pursue learning what it means to live right in this world. Number two, godliness. The word there is the same as piety. It focuses on the inward qualities instead of the outward one. What does it mean to be a godly person? It means someone that shows reverence for God, someone that desires to honor and please God, someone that reflects God in what they do. When we say that someone is a godly person, it means that they are reflecting the character of God in how they live. And notice, this is not just for pastors and missionaries. This is for men in general, for everybody, men and women. Godliness. Let me reflect the character of God in how I live. Number three, faith. That means I have to aggressively pursue after faith. You say, well, Pastor, I want to grow my faith. The Bible tells us that faith cometh by
3: hearing.
1: Let me say that again. Faith cometh by what? Hearing. Faith cometh by hearing, and hearing by the Word of God. You want to grow in your faith? Start studying the Word of God. Start memorizing the Word of God, meditating on the Word of God. You want to grow in your faith? You want to lose your faith? You want to get weaker in your faith? Then just watch a lot of television, listen to a lot of podcasts, and ignore the Word of God. Faith cometh by hearing, and hearing by the Word of God. Show me your study of the Word, your reading of the Word, your memorization of the Word, and I will show you how strong your faith is. Because faith goes hand in hand with the feeding of the Word of God as you allow the Spirit of God to touch you. So pursue after righteousness, godliness, faith. He goes on and tells us not only that, but he says love, agape. There's multiple words for love in the Bible. There's philios, which is brotherly love. There's eros, which is romantic love, and there's agape, which is godly love. And I know that when I say love, as I'm talking to men, hey men, pursue after love. You say, God is love. Love is not weak. It's not sappy. It's not emotional. Love is a choice. Listen to me. Look up at me, men. Love means that when you're at a crisis in your marriage, 10 years into your marriage, and you feel no emotional connection with your wife, love means that out of commitment, I pursue her, and I say that my love is stronger than emotions. My love is a commitment, so I will pursue her until those emotions come back, because love is not an emotion. Love is a choice that we make. That's what it means to love. Love means that I learn how to care for my kids when sometimes I just want to, they're having attitudes and rolling their eyes. Love means that I show concern and compassion for people that are hard to love. He says, pursue love. Number five, patience. Oh, man. Pursue patience. The other word for patience is endurance. It means to bear up under something. It means that as a man of God, I strive to go through trials and difficulties, but I persevere in doing what's right even when it's hard. Perseverance or patience means that I keep loving someone and I keep investing in my son or daughter even when I feel like, man, it's really hard. It's easier to give up. Perseverance and patience means that when this trial is heavy, I still do what is right. Even though it's hard to do what's right, I continue to do what's right. I bear up under the pressure of continuing to do what's right, even when it's hard to do what's right, because that's maturity. I pursue after that, because perseverance, it tells us in James, produces character, and character produces wholeness or completeness in our life. So I continue to do what's right. Look at me, men. Sometimes the world tells you, do whatever you feel like doing. That's about the worst message that you could ever get in your life. Sometimes we do stuff that we don't feel like doing, but we know is right to do, and we persevere in doing it. It's like the lady that was just over her husband on Sunday morning saying, you need to get up and go to church. I don't feel like going to church. I know, but you need to go. I know, I don't want to see those people, but you need to go. I think it's important for you to go. It's important for us to go. Come on, you need to get up and go. All right, I'll go. And plus, you're the pastor. You should be there. Hey, we all have those days. How about it? Pastor, no pastor. There's days where we just don't feel like doing what we should be doing, but we need to do what's right. And then lastly, meekness or gentleness, which seems to go contrary to sometimes the modern day description of manhood. But meekness or gentleness means the ability to be patient in our response to difficult people. Pursue after it. Listen, men, pursue after the ability to respond without blowing up at your wife when you speak to her. Pursue the ability to sit down and be calm and talk to your children when there's an attitude there and rolling of eyes or maybe a cocky thing. Pursue the ability to respond with self-control to someone at your job that's not always treating you right. He says, chase after that. Pursue the ability to respond in the right way when people treat you the wrong way. Chase after character that molds you from the inside out to be more like Jesus. Amen.
0: Here on Moody Presents, you're listening to a message titled The Making of a Man with Pastor Mark Jobe. In just a moment, Mark hands things off to his son Josiah for the rest of this very special Father's Day message. Before we hear from Josiah, let me tell you about our exciting offer right now. It's a book designed to help you rethink your think, to replace negative self-talk with powerful self-talk from the Psalms. What do I mean by that? Well, let me share something from powerful self-talk from the Psalms. I won't pretend to speak for you, but I'm guessing you have a sufficient stash of flubs, faults, and faux pas to keep you red-faced every day until the end of the century. The real problem is not that we have mistakes in the past, no, but that we drag them into our present. This leads us into damaging self-talk that grumbles self-accusations like, I mess up so much, so often, I'm pretty sure God is tired of me, real tired. You know, I've said this many times myself, but that's a lie, and a lousy one at that. I know this because I overheard David's self-talk in Psalm 103. Almost universally, Bible scholars agree that this psalm was written later in David's life. It's a big deal because by now, David has made more than a few messes. His failures now kind of bulge the walls of the mental filing cabinets of his memory, meaning there are many available options for review. And David could have fallen for the self-talk that many of us gravitate toward. I've messed up so much, I'm sure God can hardly stand to be around me. But David knew that thinking to be ridiculous. So what was his perspective? In Psalm 103, verse 14, as David pondered the God that he loved but failed, the God you love but have failed, he declared, He himself knows our frame. He is mindful that we are but dust. But there's something freeing about admitting our limitations, right? But how incredible to think that despite our foibles and fallenness, God is kind enough to be mindful without being vengeful. God remembers that you are dust, and you should remember that you are dust. There's so much encouragement in this book, Powerful Self-Talk from the Psalms. 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
1: And our last area of focus this morning is to know what to fight for. He finishes the verses by saying this, verse 12, fight the good fight of the faith. Take hold of the eternal life to which you were called. That's the call of salvation, God calling you to himself. When you made your good confession in the presence of many witnesses. I don't know if you've ever had this awkward experience, but have you ever been at somebody's house, a couple dating or married, and they start fighting in front of you? You ever been there? You came over for some games or from some dinner, and they start getting into it over the pots and the pans? That's what fights are always over, right? Dumb things. Where's the shoe? Put the toilet seat down again, Josiah. Sorry, that was... And I've been in that situation before where I come over to somebody's house and they start bickering. They start fighting between one another. And it's awkward. And it gets to a point where me and my wife will kind of look at each other if we're in that situation, and we'll kind of let them know that we can excuse ourselves, you know, because we don't want to be involved. Like, hey, this is your thing. Sometimes in bad situations, they try to involve you. You know what I'm talking about? Hey, I'm glad that you guys are here. Josiah, what do you think about, like, don't bring me in that. I think pots and pans, whatever you guys think. I mean, you... And sometimes they try to involve you in that, and you just try to put, hey, don't involve me in a fight that I'm not in. When you became a follower of Jesus, you and I didn't have an option to be involved or not involved in this fight.
4: The fact that you became a follower of Jesus brought you into a fight that's been going on for thousands and thousands of years, a spiritual battle. And guess what? When you make a decision to follow Jesus, you get a huge target on your back, because the enemy goes, that's somebody that's now filled with the Spirit of God that can make a difference for the kingdom. I gotta hijack that person's walk. I got to stop that before that. I got to try to kill that faith before it grows into something that's unstoppable. And we are involved in this spiritual battle. 1 Peter 5:8 talks about watching out, because the devil is seeking to devour like a lion. Ephesians 6 says, our struggle is not against flesh and blood. It's not a physical battle, but against the powers of this dark world and against the spiritual forces of evil. That's why the verse before says you need to put on the full armor of God. See, all over scripture, God wants to make it clear to us, this is important, that you and I are involved in the greatest battle and war of all time. A war between good and evil, the forces of darkness and light. And even though we can't see all of the nature of the battle that happens spiritually with our physical eyes, I'll tell you this, we can see the effects of it. Just look around at our world. Just look around at our families. Look around at our city and see the effects of the spiritual forces of evil trying to squeeze out the life of people. We are involved in a spiritual warfare, and we need to realize that we are in a spiritual war so that we can realize we have a responsibility to fight. We can't go AWOL, can't take it easy, no opting out of this fight. Like, I don't know, I just think maybe I'll sit this one out. No, it doesn't matter. If you try to sit out, the enemy's still going to come after you. Still going to try to drag you back. Still try to blow out the flame that you have for God. And the language here behind this idea of fight is not that this is a fight that comes and goes, but it's a continuous battle. Yeah. It's a fight that you have to prepare for and that you need to get ready to fight every single day. The enemy's coming after you and after you. And so there's this idea that if we're going to fight daily, we need to be strengthened daily as well. It's about getting in the Word. It's about spending time talking to the high commander and telling him, hey, God, as I talk with you through prayer, I need help to demolish these forces in my life, God. It's about thanksgiving that overcomes the mindset that sometimes we get dragged to into this world. It's joining into community with other believers so that we can be encouraged, so that we don't stray away like what Hebrews says. See, there's a battle that's waging and going on. And sometimes we get caught up in these silly battles. My brother was driving with this couple one time on a trip with my parents, and they were talking about some of the fights that they got into with each other when they were early in their marriage. You know, fights like we talked about. And they were talking about a fight over the shoes by the door and a fight over the dishes in the sink. And they said, we just were fighting over all these small. And my brother in the back just goes, that's so silly. That's just so silly that you guys are fighting over that. And I've had those experiences too, where you're in a fight. You ever have that? You're in a fight with somebody. And after you're in a fight for a little bit, you're like, this is so stupid that we're even fighting about this. Who cares where you put the soda? Who cares where this goes or where that goes? There are some fights that are just not worth having. They're silly fights. They're nonsense fights. You don't even remember after an hour what you were fighting about or what really was the root cause. There's some fights that are nonsense, silly fights. And there are some fights that are worth fighting. This fight here, he says, this is not a silly fight. This is not a nonsense fight. This is a good fight. Yeah. And the language is, this is a noble fight, an excellent fight, a fight that you have been called to fight. Before God called, when he called you, he said, hey, listen, it's interesting how God speaks to the people of Israel when he's pulling them out of Egypt. He says, I'm calling slaves. And the language he uses is, I'm calling them to be an army. And as the people of God, we are soldiers that should not be consumed in civilian affairs. And so as God calls us, I want to encourage you, specifically men in the room, even though this fight is for anyone that's a Christian, don't get caught up in the civilian affairs. Remember that you're in a fight. Fight for your family. Fight for your marriage. Fight for the faith and the beliefs that you have, and stand up for the truth that you have. Fight when you feel the forces trying to pull you back into the old ways that you live. Fight the temptation that you feel. You say, well, that's who I am. It's not who you are anymore. Fight the good fight that God has called you to. Fight and allow God. This is a fight that is worth fighting. It's not a silly fight, and it's not a no-nonsense fight.
2: Amen. So there you have it. The Apostle Paul, in talking to young Timothy, he tells him, you're a man of God, even though you may not feel like it. And we're speaking to someone here today. You say, well, I've never seen myself as a man of God. God is speaking that into you. If you're born again, if you've given your life to Jesus, you say, well, Pastor, I still swear on the expressway. You know, you're a man of God that swears right now, but God is cleaning up your language. He's cleaning it up. It doesn't mean you're not a man of God. It just means you have some rough edges that God is still working on. So first of all, I want you just to be able to say, if you're born again and have the Spirit of God inside of you, you belong to God. You're a man of God. And some of you need to be able to say, I'm a man of God, and I'm going to live like a man of God. Secondly, you need to start running from some things. Runnings from some people. The Bible also says, flee youthful lust, run away. Sometimes you don't just stay there and fight. Sometimes you get out of that place. Someone asked me one time, well, how do I fight temptation? They were talking about a party they were at and some girls were coming on to them. How do I fight temptation? I said, let me give you the secret. You see those two legs you have right there? Get those legs going like this. Get those legs going like that, and run out of that place as fast as you can. There's some places you don't stay around to see how strong you are. You just run. There's other things that you pursue after, you chase after and discipline. And then lastly, as Pastor Josiah said, there's certain things that you say, I'm going to fight for this, even though it's difficult. I'm going to get into the battle and strengthen myself in God. I'm going to fight for those things.
0: Our thanks to Pastor Mark Job and his son, Pastor Josiah Job. You've been listening to a special Father's Day edition of Moody Presents that, of course, featured them both. I want to invite Pastor Mark now to share a final challenge and maybe a special prayer for men on this Father's Day. Pastor Mark?
2: There may be some men that are listening right now and you feel like, man, I'm really losing the battle. I've been not fighting the battles I should be fighting, and I've been chasing after the things that I probably should not be chasing after. Hmm. And this message is meant to inspire and encourage you, not to weigh you down with guilt.
0: That's good.
2: But I do hope that it challenges you. And there's never a better time to make a decision to change than today, especially right after you've heard the Word of God, where the Spirit of God has been convicting. So I want to pray for men right now that are struggling in this role of fatherhood, in this role of maybe you're not a father yet, but you are, you know that that's part of the role that you will be in. I want to pray for you right now. Father, I pray for men that are struggling to step up to the plate and be godly men. I pray for that man, God, that he looks at his family right now and some of the chaos that exists there. It doesn't reflect what he would like his family to be. I pray in Jesus' name that, God, he would fight for his family. He would fight for their destiny. He would fight for godliness. I pray against discouragement. I pray against complacency. I pray against passivity, God. And I ask that you would light a new fire to pursue you, a new confidence that as I pursue you, God, it splashes over into my marriage and into my children. So encourage the men, God, right now, by the power of your Spirit, that they can be men of God that influence not only their lives, but the destiny and lives of those that they lead. I pray this in Jesus' name. Amen.
0: Amen. Amen. Well, thank you, Pastor Mark. And next week, we begin a great new teaching series presenting 100 years of Moody Radio and 140 years of the Moody Bible Institute. You want to stay with us for some compelling Bible teaching throughout the years with hope for today and the future. Let me remind you of our resource very quickly. It's called Powerful Self-Talk from the Psalms. This isn't about just reading scripture. It's an invitation to pray it, quote it, and live it as the answer to our self-detrimental thoughts. 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On behalf of our teachers, Pastor Mark Jobe and his son, Pastor Josiah Jobe, I'm John Gager, thanking you for listening to Moody Presents, a production of Moody Radio, a ministry of Moody Bible Institute. Happy Father's Day.

0: Listen, this might be meant just for you. The Rekindled Heart by Bible teacher and seminary president Mark Yarbrough brings you back to the essentials that nurture a vibrant Christian life. Rooted in scripture and written with pastoral warmth, here's a clear, accessible path to the spiritual renewal that you've been seeking. Instead of chasing emotional highs, this book says slow down and rediscover what truly sustains faith over time. The Rekindled Heart at moodypublishers.com or wherever books are sold. In today's world of turmoil, how should followers of Christ respond? This Light of Mind by former president of the Moody Bible Institute, Joe Stoll, is a fresh, hope-filled perspective for these troubling times. Drawing from the life of Jesus, Stoll reminds us that we're not called to win a cultural battle, but to advance the kingdom of Christ with love, grace, and courage in a world that needs his light more than ever. Find This Light of Mine at moodybooks.org.
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That was Matt Redman with "All Praise, Sing Praise." It reminded me of Luke 19:40, where it says, "I tell you," he replied, "if they keep quiet," meaning the disciples, "the stones will cry out because God's creation was made to praise him and glorify him." So love that song. Coming up next, Ryan Stevenson, "This I Know," here on KJOL, local Christian radio for the Western Slope and beyond. Oh!

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Jeff Schleter, running back to you. He has become one of my favorites. Really enjoy his music. His first name is actually Joseph, but he shortened it to Seth. And fun fact, he spent 7 years as a missionary before becoming a chart-topping Christian artist. His hit song, Counting My Blessings, went all the way to number one on Christian radio. But coming up next is Sean Rodriguez, Just Like God. And you are listening to KJOL, where you hear the light.

That was Seb Schleeder with Counting My Blessings. That was his chart-topping breakthrough song, Counting My Blessings. Went number one on Christian radio. Seb is great. You should look up how to spell his last name because Schleeder is not the way it is spelled. Same with, you know, Evan Egerger. It's not spelled that way either. I've had to, you know, learn a lot of things here to correctly pronounce this. But I do know this song is in Spanish. Well, it's Spanish flair to it. Delay means give it to him. Give him the praise because that is what Evan is singing about. So turn it on up. You are enjoying KJOL.

0: With SRN News, I'm Michael Harrington in Washington. Vice President J.D. Vance meeting at this hour with top Iranian officials as the White House looks to build out the interim deal to end the war in Iran reached by the two sides last week. Vance is meeting with Tehran's negotiators, including Parliamentary Speaker Mohammad Bagher Qaybaf and the foreign minister as well, in the Swiss mountainside resort near Lake Lucerne. Mediators from Pakistan and Qatar also in the room for the direct engagement of the two sides. The Trump administration intensifying its crackdown on Antifa, renewing its designation of the group as a domestic terrorist organization.
1: The Justice Department has charged 15 alleged Antifa members in Minnesota, accusing them of coordinating violent attacks on ICE agents and facilities. Officials say similar cases have led to arrests, convictions, and charges across several states, including Oregon, Texas, and California. The White House says it will use the full force of federal law to disrupt and prosecute organized violent networks. Ken Lorman reporting.
0: Measles is still on the march in Utah. More on that story from correspondent Bob Agnew.
2: Utah spent the past year fighting measles outbreaks in almost every county, and experts say there's no clear end in sight. Health officials worry measles cases will rise again when school starts and cold weather kicks in. International health experts are set to gather in November to determine whether the U.S. and Mexico will both keep their measles-free designations. Canada lost its last year. Bob Agnew reporting.
0: A large fire has almost completely destroyed a luxury resort in the Dominican Republic this weekend, forcing the evacuation of 1,700 people. Local media report an Italian tourist died in the blaze, and several other tourists required medical assistance. It happened at the Viva Dominicas Beach by Wyndham Resort. This is SRN News. The United Nations is again sounding an alarm about anti-Christian violence in Nigeria. The Office of the UN High Commissioner for Human Rights says it is being swamped with reports of attacks by Muslim terrorists on believers in Nigeria, and women are suffering the most. The UN says there's been a surge in abduction, sexual violence, forced marriage, and enforced disappearance, especially in the country's northern and middle belt regions. At least two Muslim terror groups, Boko Haram and the Islamic State West Africa Province, are at work in Nigeria. Some of the overlooked casualties of Russia's invasion of Ukraine on the nation's historic churches. Russia's latest bombardment of Ukraine's biggest cities has set ablaze part of an Eastern Orthodox landmark church, and cultural officials say the Domitian Cathedral inside a historic monastery in Kiev was damaged this past week. The complex was built between the 11th and 19th centuries. It's a UNESCO World Heritage Site. This is SRN News. Kansas City, Missouri plans to boost security by installing facial recognition cameras on all of its city buses.
3: However, the rollout has been delayed by technical and financial issues. Officials hope the cameras will be ready for the World Cup matches the city began hosting this week. Privacy concerns have also played a role in the delay. The state backed out of providing funds, but the program is moving forward with federal and local money. Safe Space Global, the company behind the project, believes the technology will enhance safety. Critics worry about privacy and potential misuse. Keith Peters, Washington.
0: James Burroughs, the director behind iconic TV comedies such as Cheers, Taxi, Friends, and Will and Grace, has passed away. He was 85 years old. Burroughs directed over 1,000 TV episodes. He started his career at 35, working on shows like The Mary Tyler Moore Show and Laverne and Shirley. This is SRN News.
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7: Good morning, KJOL family. This is Tina. Sunday, June 21st, Matthew 6, 25 through 26 says, "Therefore I tell you, do not be anxious about your life, what you will eat or what you will drink, nor about your body, what you will put on. Is not life more than food and the body more than clothing?" That chapter talks about, too, God provides for the birds. He's going to provide for us. Want to encourage you with that today as we dive into some great Christian music, kicking it off with SEU Worship with Roosevelt Stewart. What a God, here on KJOL, where you hear the light.

was Ellie Holcomb with Hope's Gonna Find You. Philippians 4 talks about do not be anxious about anything, but in every situation by prayer and petition with thanksgiving, present your request to God, and the peace of God will guard your heart and your minds in Christ Jesus. 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Next up, praying on a tailgate here on KJOL, where you hear the light.

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0: Hello, I'm David Jeremiah. When we look at America at 250 years, we do so with gratitude, with honesty, and above all, with hope. Because our hope has never rested in human strength alone. Our hope is in the Lord. There is hope for America when we remember God, when we take responsibility for the way we live, and when we walk in truth. There is hope for America because the Bible assures us that God is still sovereign and He still rules over the nations. So let us look to God with faith for our nation's future. Let us thank Him for His blessings in the past. And let us ask Him to guide this nation in the years to come. May He continue to bless America.
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6: Philippians 4, starting in verse 8, says, "Finally, brothers and sisters, whatever is true, whatever is noble, whatever is right, whatever is pure, whatever is lovely, whatever is admirable, if anything is excellent or praiseworthy, think about such things." Hope that encourages you today, and it's easier to think about those things when you are enjoying some great worship music here on your local Christian radio. Starting off this hour with Jamie McDonald, "Ain't No Way," here on KJOL, where you hear the light. Heaven.

That was Selah, Swing Low, Sweet Chariot. Coming up next is Phil Wickham singing about heaven. You know, in John 14, it talks about, my Father's house has many rooms. If that were not so, would I have told you that I am going there to prepare a place for you? That is Jesus speaking. And so it's okay to be singing about heaven, homesick for heaven. Phil Wickham right now on KJOL, where you hear the light.

That was Ann Wilson with Living Water. Coming up next, Unspoken with Walk With Me. It reminded me about when you pass through the waters, I will be with you. When you walk through the fire, you shall not be burned in Isaiah 43. God wants to walk with us every day, every hour, and we get to commune with him and share life with him. And so may that be a healthy, fun, hopeful reminder to you today that God loves you and wants to walk with you. And so walk with me with by Unspoken right now on KJOL.

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1: 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Jesus said, if you love your life, you'll lose it. Jesus claimed, unless a man is born again, he cannot enter into the kingdom of heaven. That is a experience that brings you into a relationship with God through his son, Jesus Christ. There is no mention of religion there. It's all about relationship.
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7: 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I think the website is really a community piece for us all to enjoy and partake of. Coming up next, Matthew West with Good. 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

spend noon to three with Dave Andrews. It's great teaching, music, and more for your workday, including Turning Point, Insight for Living, Chris Fabry Live, and Music at Two. Hear the light on KJOL.

That was Hillsong United with Wonder. Reminded me of Exodus 15:11. Who is like you, O Lord, among the gods? Who is like you? Majestic in holiness, awesome in glorious deeds, doing wonders. So great to stop and just wonder about God's goodness. We got some more music coming at you. Next up is Zariah Zachary and Stay. Where else would I go? Who else knows my soul? Right here on KJOL, local Christian radio for the Western Slope. If

0: The other day, my daughter was talking with her friend about how cool this singer was because he smoked pot throughout the whole concert. This is a girl who never missed Sunday school. How does that kind of change happen?
1: Every time we give in to sin, it dulls our awareness of the truth. Doing something that goes against your conscience will weaken your ability to discern right from wrong. Black starts to look white and down starts to look like up. You can become blind to the seriousness of sin. Romans 1 describes a group of people who knew about God but sinned anyway. It says they became futile in their thoughts and their foolish hearts were darkened. The best way to avoid futile thoughts and a foolish heart is to say no to sin in the first place. When you face temptation today, remember that every sin is a step on a downward spiral. With Seeking Him, I'm Nancy DeMoss Wagamuth.
2: Good morning, KJOL family. This is Tina. Up next is Tasha Layton, who, I didn't know this, but has a Master of Divinity degree, grew up in a tiny South Carolina town, and made it to Hollywood Week on season 9 of American Idol, then spent several years as a backup vocalist.

0: Worry is a thief. It steals your today while claiming to protect your tomorrow. 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
1: With SRN News, I'm Michael Harrington in Washington. The vice president has met with top Iranian officials today as the White House looks to build on the interim deal to end the war in Iran reached by the two sides last week. J.D. Vance met today in Switzerland with top Iranian leaders, including the parliamentary speaker and the foreign minister. Mediators from Pakistan and Qatar were also in the room for the direct engagement. No word yet on whether they agreed to anything. Counting down to the midterm elections now, House Speaker Mike Johnson says Democrats are lurching to the left.
2: This is not a contract with America here. This is a contrast for America. And what it boils down to in its simplest terms is it's a contrast between common sense, Republicans, and crazy. And these people give us new illustrations and exhibits every day to show how crazy they've become.
1: All 435 House seats are up and one-third of the Senate, too. In the wake of a recent incident in Massachusetts, there are growing concerns that gun laws can affect an armed citizen's ability to respond in the critical minutes of a mass shooting. Correspondent John Scott explains.
3: The Cambridge, Massachusetts mass shooting has spotlighted how state-imposed magazine capacity limits may affect an armed citizen's ability to respond. Investigators say shooter Tyler Brown illegally obtained a banned rifle and fired about 60 rounds. An ex-Marine with a valid carry permit who intervened alongside a Massachusetts state trooper was limited to 8 rounds from his handgun under state law. The trooper, exempt from the limits, helped return fire, and together they stopped the attack. John Scott reporting.
1: France is putting emergency services and the military on wildfire alert today. A huge heat wave across Europe and about a quarter of France is under a red alert. Temperatures to 104 degrees, and tomorrow will be worse. This is SRN News. A new report warns about increasing persecution of Christians in Nepal. International Christian Concern says the mostly Hindu nation subjects followers of Christ to legal restrictions, social pressure, and occasional violence. ICC says, quote, according to Christian leaders in Nepal, increasing Hindu nationalism seeks both to reinforce the country's identity as a Hindu nation and suppress Christian growth. Christian converts, especially those who leave Hinduism, often suffer severe consequences. A judge has ruled that men in Idaho will not face criminal charges for using women's restrooms. The decision from U.S. District Judge Amanda Brailsford puts on hold enforcement of key components of a law set to take effect July 1st. The legislation goes further than statutes in other states in that it bars men in women's restrooms and in both public and private owned places. Idaho Attorney General Raul Labrador says he will appeal. This is SRN News. President Trump is showcasing the new Air Force One.
4: The former Qatari-owned jumbo jet has the robin's egg blue exterior of the old plane with the underbelly painted navy blue with a red stripe above it. The tail has a massive American flag on it.
5: This plane was transformed into a flying White House at a level of luxury that nobody's ever seen before.
4: President Trump spoke after stepping off the new plane at Andrews Air Force Base. He confirmed he would be taking the new jet to the NATO summit in Turkey next month. This is a so-called bridge jet until a new Air Force One arrives from Boeing in about 2 years. Ed Donahue, Washington.
1: Today is Sunday, June the 21st, and some notable people are celebrating a birthday today, including country musician Kathy Mattea. Remember her? Well, she's 67 years old today. Actress Juliet Lewis is 53. Britain's Prince William turns 44. This is SRN News.
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8: Good afternoon, KJOL family. This is Tina. Coming up next is Colton Dixon, and he's singing about Romans 8:37. No, in all these things, we are more than conquerors through him who loved us. And I just was thinking about today how many Christian artists got a start or got to make their way because of American Idol. Like, I know sometimes the show, it's got, you know, a mixed bag of people, but man, it has produced a lot of Christian artists. And today I choose thankfulness. So turn it up and enjoy Colton Dixon singing "The Love I Have for You" here on KJOL, where you hear the light. Whoa.

That was Leanna Crawford. Truth I'm standing on, and she married NBA player Cody Zeller back in 2023. Pretty cool. We got some great music coming up. Phillips, Craig, and Ding a little bit later, but right now, Franny Cash with Jesus All Along here on KJOL, local Christian radio for the Western Slope.

That was Patrick Mayberry with Thank the Lord. Victory Baptist Church in Montrose is going to hold Vacation Bible School July 6th through the 10th in the evening for ages 4 through 6th grade. 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April Cushman and Brandon Heath coming up next, Stacking Stones here on KJOL, where you hear the light.

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0: Hello, I'm David Jeremiah, here to remind us that America's 250th anniversary is more than a milestone to celebrate. It's a moment to remember. We remember the blessings of God and the gift of freedom. We need also to remember the responsibility that comes as a result. A nation is not held together by prosperity alone, but by truth, virtue, and the character of its people. And if we are to leave this country strong for those who come after us, then we must pass on more than just history. We must pass on faith. So let us thank God for His goodness to America and ask Him to guide us in the days ahead. May God bless America.
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3: Hebrews 4:12, for the word of God is living and active. 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So come on by during business hours and grab a Bible because it will change your life. Coming up next, Megan Woods, Heaven Down Here, here on KJOL, where you hear the light.

Oh, that was Phil Wickham. What an awesome God. Phil Wickham is doing some good work. TP Bible Camp near Rifle has two more summer camps available in July. One is for middle schoolers and one is for elementary school kids. So for more information or to get registered, as always, check out our community events page at KJOL.org. Joseph O'Brien's up next, down in my heart, here on KJOL, where you hear the light.

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0: Some people go to church to try to fill a void in their lives, but genuine Christian transformation requires more than a desire for the relief of unsatisfied longings. Today on Truth for Life Weekend, Alistair Begg examines an outcast woman's encounter with Jesus to learn what is truly necessary for lasting change to take place in someone's life.
1: We're now going to look at the encounter Jesus had with a woman who is in every sense at the other end of the spectrum from the religious Jew in chapter 3. She is on the social, moral, and religious line of things at the very opposite end from Nicodemus. It's good, actually, to keep these two chapters in view when you're thinking about the way in which Jesus deals with individuals. Chapter 3, if you like, in the story of the religious man, makes clear that no one can ever be so good that they do not require a savior. Some people think that God is going to grade on the curve, and they've looked around the rest of the people in the class, and they're prepared to take their shot on the basis of that. They're staggered to discover he is not going to grade on the curve, but he has set a very final standard in the person of his son. And then it becomes apparent that I could never be good enough. And that's what chapter 3 makes clear. Chapter 4, conversely, makes clear that you can never be so bad as to be beyond the saving bounds of Jesus, which is really terrific good news, isn't it? I mean, there are some mechanisms for changing your life that demand a certain standard, a certain intellect, a certain capacity. And if you fit that framework, then the possibility of signing up and going on is there. However, if you don't meet those standards, then it's just nowhere for you at all. Whereas the comprehensive story of the gospel, verse 15 again of chapter 3, is that everyone who believes will have eternal life. Whether you are a religious person and orthodox and devout, or whether you are an irreligious person having made a hash of things and beginning to imagine that if there is salvation anywhere, it is a salvation that is presumably good for everybody else except you. And chapter 3 and chapter 4 tackle that. Samaritan woman meets Jewish man. Jewish man says, "Could I please have a drink?" Very natural beginning, isn't it? Wonderfully straightforward. And also, just an expression of Jesus' need. This is not an opening gambit. This is not Jesus setting out a course in personal evangelism. Now, let me see. What should I say here? What? Let me think of a good beginning. No, he's thirsty. In fact, I've been reading this story again this morning, and I can't find anywhere where it says that Jesus actually got a drink of water in the whole process. Because it just goes question and answer all the way through. It makes me thirsty even thinking about it. He appeals to her sympathy. He seeks a favor from her. And in doing so, communication is established. The striking impact of the opening statement by Jesus is made clear in verse 9. The Samaritan woman, again, the emphasis, you see, Samaritan woman, not just the woman. Samaritan is important. The Samaritan woman said to him, "You're a Jew, and I am a Samaritan woman. How can you ask me for a drink?" And then parenthetically, an explanation. For Jews do not associate with Samaritans. Or if you're using an NIV and your eyesight is very good, you can look at the bottom of the page, and the alternative rendering of that translation is, "For Jews do not use dishes Samaritans have used." Because of the complexities of the Pharisaical accretions to the Jewish law, there were all kinds of purity factors in the washing of hands and the washing of utensils and so on, and Jesus and his disciples were to fall foul of this on a number of occasions. But the very fact that Jesus addresses her in this way cuts across all those normal taboos and boundaries and causes her to ask this question. Jesus does not answer her question, you'll notice that. But instead, he supplies a second question. And in verse 10, he says, essentially, if you find that surprising, that I would ask you for a drink of water, being a Jew and a man and so on, if you find that surprising, then wait till you consider this thought. And then he says, if you knew the gift of God and who it is that asks you for a drink, you would have asked him, and he would have given you living water. He raises the conversation to a different level. She assumes herself to be in the position of providing what he needs. She's about to discover that she is actually the one in need of what this stranger is able to provide. She thinks she's in the position to provide what Jesus needs, only to discover that she is actually the one who needs what Jesus provides. Do you ever think when you come to an event like this that you might be doing what Jesus needs? That he sort of needs you to come here? He needs to know that he's liked. He needs to know there are a few people left in Cleveland that actually care about God or care about the Bible or care about Jesus. And that's sufficient motivation for you to come. And then you've come here and you've discovered that what you thought you came to provide for him has got nothing really to do with the subject at all. It's all about what he has come to provide for you. Now, your reaction may be very similar to the reaction of the lady. He says, if you'd asked me, if you'd asked this individual, he would have given you living water. And she said, verse 11, you've got nothing to draw with, and the well is deep. Where do you get the living water? Are you greater than our father Jacob? He gave us the well. He drank from it. And once again, Jesus sidesteps her question. He doesn't answer the question again. Why? Because it's not the issue. It's a red herring. I mean, it's not irrelevant. The questions are of interest. But he doesn't get into the Jewish-Samaritan debate. Nor does he get into the question of the historicity of Jacob and whether he is a greater person than Jacob. There will be time for that kind of conversation. But for now, he wants to address the issue. We're not going to discuss which well is the best well or whether Jacob's well has living water or anything else. Jesus answers verse 13, probably pointing to the well. Everyone who drinks this water will be thirsty again. But whoever drinks the water I give him will never thirst. Now think about that for just a moment. The woman's whole focus to this point is about water. The reason she's at the well is because the well has water. The reason she has a pot is because she's going to fill the pot or the jar with water and she's going to take it back to use the water. She understands this. And Jesus says, everybody who drinks this water will thirst again, but anyone who drinks the water that I give will never thirst. Indeed, the water I give will become in him a spring of water welling up to eternal life. Now, what Jesus is doing here is simply applying the Bible, because the Old Testament uses this metaphor frequently. We needn't go back through it. You can take my word for it and check later. The psalmist often talks about thirsting for God. The prophet Isaiah speaks about the day that will dawn when, with joy, men and women will draw water from the wells of salvation. One of the loveliest invitations that God issues is in Isaiah 55. Come, you who are thirsty, and come to the waters. And in Jeremiah chapter 2, God speaks to the people through his prophet, and he says, I have two things against you. Number one, you have turned away from me. And number two, you have sought to dig wells of your own making. Turned your back on the living God and sought to go about business on your own, which is exactly a description of the human predicament. Wasn't it Pascal who said that there is within each of us a God-shaped void? Trying to give expression to the notion of that search for satisfaction, which is true for every person in humanity. And in the same way that the people in Jeremiah's day could be seen, as it were, metaphorically digging out cisterns in the hope of finding satisfaction in the wells that they were digging. So a congregation like this has been marked by this throughout the week that has passed, if we're honest. Some of us have lived this whole week aware of the fact that our lives are marked by unsatisfied longings. Unsatisfied longings. Longings which we thought when we were younger would be assuaged as a result of our success, but our success has not addressed the longing. Or that marriage, in this spouse, we would find the answer, and it hasn't been the answer. Or in the acquisition of possessions. Or in the experience of whatever gives us a high. And Jesus, as it were, points to it all, and he says, everybody who tries this stuff will be thirsty all over again. But anyone who drinks the water that I give will never thirst again. Of course, the lady doesn't get it, does she? Oh, she says, I'd like for some of that water so I won't get thirsty and have to keep coming here to draw water. This is a pattern now in John. In chapter 2, John records how Jesus had said, destroy this temple and in 3 days I will raise it again. And the Jews replied, it has taken 46 years to build this temple and you're going to raise it in 3 days. Jesus is speaking about his body. He's speaking in spiritual terms. They understand it in physical terms. You go into chapter 3, Jesus says to Nicodemus, you must be born again. Nicodemus says, born again? How can somebody be born again? Can you, when you're old, enter a second time into your mother's womb? Jesus says, no, I'm not talking about physical birth. I'm talking about spiritual birth. You come to John chapter 4. He says, whoever drinks the water that I give him will never thirst again. She says, oh, give me some of that water because I'm sick of coming out here in the middle of the day to go to the well. He taps into her search for satisfaction. Did any of you see the biography piece this week on Jessica Lange? And as I watched her and listened to the story of her life, I remembered that in my little book, I had a quote from her and I went and found it. And this is what the quote said. I wasn't surprised to find this quote again after I'd listened to the biographical piece. The main thing that I remember from my childhood was this inescapable yearning that I could never satisfy. This inescapable yearning that I could never satisfy. Even now, she says, at times, I experience an inescapable loneliness and isolation. But, and with this, we will move towards a close. Jesus is not content simply to tap into her awareness of her need for satisfaction. Jesus is now about to address himself to her conscience. To her conscience. And he does that by issuing an invitation to her to go and call her husband and come back. Verse 16, go call your husband and come back. Well, he asked her to do what she couldn't do. You see, if there's going to be a transformation in this lady's life, it's not enough that she has a sense of wanting satisfaction. She needs to be brought face to face with her own sin. And genuine Christian experience always and everywhere demands this. You see, it's not very difficult to get people to agree that they would like something to fill their lives up. I mean, do you have anything that can help me? I've tried booze. I've tried wine, women, and song. I've tried stuff. I've tried houses. I've tried vacations. Do you have anything that can fill this emptiness? That's why Pascal's statement is helpful, but only up to a point. Because you can get people to sign up for something to fill the gap in their life, but without ever seeing them confronted by the real need in their life, which is not for a hole to be filled, but it is for sin to be cleansed and to be forgiven. And Jesus, in a masterful and in a kind and in a lovely way, puts his finger on the area of this lady's life. She must be made to confront her need. And how carefully he shows her her desperate need for personal forgiveness and for salvation. How does this come across? I have no husband, she replied. And then listen, Jesus said to her, you're right when you say you have no husband. The fact is you have had 5 husbands, and the man you now have is not your husband. What you have just said is quite true. Wow. Wow. I mean, we've met a lot of people on the bus, on the train, on the plane, in the station, in the Starbucks, everything else. We've had all kinds of conversations, but we've never had somebody do this to us, have we? We've never had somebody sit and look at us and say, oh yes, I know everything about you. Because there is no other human being that knows everything about us. And that's the significance, you see, of the statement that the lady made when she went into the town. She went into the town and she said, come and see a man who told me everything I ever did. That might seem a little thin at first, doesn't it? I mean, we might want, those of us who've been Christians for a while, we might want her to go into the town and say, come and see Jesus, the incarnate Son of God, the Savior of the world, the one who is the fulfiller of the promises of the Old Testament, Jesus Christ, prophet, priest, and king. Then we're going, there we go. That's the kind of thing we like, that sort of clarity. But she goes in and she says, come and see somebody who told me everything I ever did. But it isn't thin. It's fantastic. What is she saying? Who can tell you everything you ever did? Who knows everything you ever did? Only God. She realizes that when she clasps eyes with this man who asked her for a drink of water, in the unfolding dialogue, she has met the living God. Psalm 139, oh Lord, you search me and you know me. You know when I sit down and when I stand up. You know the words of my mouth before I even speak them. Come see a man who told me everything I ever did. Isn't it fantastic too that Jesus does not dismantle her? He doesn't destroy her. He doesn't despise her in any shape or fashion at all. Why don't you get your husband? I have no husband. Then he doesn't say, well, then let's just talk about why it is that you don't have a husband. And let's just start from the beginning and let's get it out. Let's go. Begin. No, he's very gracious. He fills in the blanks for her. It costs this woman everything to say, I have no husband. I don't think for a moment she said, I have no husband. If she got it out at all, she said, I have no husband. And graciously, Jesus says, that's right, honey, you don't have a husband. You've had five and you've got one just now and he's not your husband. That's why I'm telling you about my living water. See? Her sense of inadequate satisfaction speaks to her real need. I wouldn't be at all surprised if we had met that lady on that day. Not that day. A couple of days before. Same well. And we'd had a conversation with her and said, how are you doing? I don't know. I'm not doing so good. My relationships are a mess and so on. And they say, well, what do you think your problem is? Well, you know, I think, and I didn't have a very good background. And, you know, I didn't make good choices. And the first one was a real jerk. The first husband was a complete fool. And he annoyed me and messed me up. The second one, well, I don't even want to talk, and so on. And eventually, as we listened to her talk, she just describes how all of her problems are all outside of her. All of these things that have happened to her. All of the things that she's got no control of that have messed up her life from the outside in. And we say to her, now, how are you planning on fixing this? She says, well, I'm going to look within myself. And I think somewhere inside, you know, I'll be able to fix this. I'll sort it out. I read a great book the other day that told me, you know, if you look within to your power source and you plug into the real you and so on. Well, it's got a contemporary ring to it. It's on every afternoon on the TV. The same stuff. Here we are. We want to talk to Mrs. So-and-so today. What's your problem? Oh, my husband and my uncle and my grandmother and my job and my circumstances and my DNA and my everything. Oh, well, don't you worry, honey, because you just look within yourself. I want you to know that you have it all within you. You just plug in, find your source, and we will be on our way. And then cue the applause and the music and cha-da-da-da-da-da, off to a commercial break, and then back, and we'll talk to Mrs. X again. What the lady discovered was that the absolute reverse was true, right? Which is what you and I need to discover. That the problem is actually all within me, and the answer is all outside me. It is not the things that go into a man that defile a man, Jesus said, it's the things that come out of a man. The problem is within, and the answer is without. So she brings her empty life to the wonderful supply of living water. She brings her sinful past to the cleansing supply that Jesus provides. She brings her hopes and possibilities for the future in light of her messed up past to the one who knows everything about her and who loves her just the same, enough to spend this time talking at the well so that she might never, ever thirst again. Well, we're through, but let me finish in this way. If you read John's Gospel, and if you haven't read the Bible, John would be a wonderful place to start. If you read John's Gospel, you would be struck almost immediately by the very clear lines of demarcation that John describes for us. He describes how Jesus is the light and he has come into the darkness, but the darkness has not understood it. He describes Jesus as being the life, and that life is the light of men, but men and women are spiritually dead. And he describes, on the one hand, the rejection of Jesus, and on the other hand, the receiving of Jesus. To as many as received him, to them he gave the power to become the sons of God. In other words, John's gospel, as good as any other gospel, makes it very clear that each of us needs to come to know Jesus in a personal, saving way. And until we do, we are under God's wrath and judgment. It is very solemn, isn't it? God has every legitimate right to abhor sin. That's what makes so amazing his grace, whereby, given the extent of his wrath, he would provide such a salvation in his Son, so that religious, orthodox leaders in the community might come to trust in Jesus. And so unschooled and despised Samaritan women may come to bow at the very same place.
0: 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Alistair returns in just a moment to close today's program. 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That idea, being in Christ, is an essential aspect of the Christian life, and yet it's frequently overlooked or misunderstood. Sinclair Ferguson dives into Scripture to get a better understanding of what the Apostle Paul was talking about in the New Testament when he so often identified himself as being a man in Christ. 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Sinclair explains that knowing who you are in Christ is the key to understanding your identity and enjoying the blessings of salvation, including the joy and purpose and assurance that the gospel brings. 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Now here's Alistair to close with prayer.
1: God our Father, thank you for this wonderful description of your Son Jesus and the way in which he deals with individuals, that there's no experience of our lives that we can go through that is unknown to him, that he does know the worst about us, and yet he loves with an everlasting love. Oh, make me understand it. Help me to take it in, what it meant for the Holy One to bear away my sin. And may the grace of the Lord Jesus and the love of God and the fellowship of the Holy Spirit rest upon and remain with each one who believes, now and forevermore. Amen.
0: I'm Bob Lapine. Before we go today, I want to wish every father and everyone who is celebrating their dad a wonderful Father's Day weekend. 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
3: 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If you tend to hesitate when it comes to ministry, maybe your faith needs to be bolder. How can you strengthen it? Today, Dr. David Jeremiah helps you take a bold step forward in faith with his message, The Work of the Spirit. Here's David.
4: And the Bible tells us that the work of the Spirit is available to us. In fact, Jesus said this. He said, "Greater works than these will he do because I go to my Father." The Bible tells us that we can do greater works than Jesus did when he was on this earth because of the presence of the Holy Spirit. And you probably wonder about that. Let's find the answers as we open our hearts to the Word of God on the weekend edition of Turning Point. Jesus said in John 14:12, here's what he said, most assuredly, speaking to his disciples, "I say to you that he who believes in me, the works that I do, he will do also, and greater works than these will he do, because I go to my Father." When I first came across that verse, I remember stopping and asking myself, what in the world could this possibly mean? Maybe you've had the same question cross your mind. How could anyone, I mean, especially ordinary people like us, how could we ever do greater works than Jesus? What was he telling his disciples that day? And what is he saying to us right now? Could it really be true that we are meant to continue the work of Jesus and even see it multiplied in our time? At first, it sounds impossible. I mean, it feels so bold to be true. But Jesus never exaggerated. He never spoke just to inspire people or impress them. He is truth itself, and every word he spoke was absolutely reality. When he said we would do greater works, he meant it. The possibility of greater works takes us to the works that Jesus performed during his public ministry. They were mind-boggling. He banished diseases, he cast out demons, he raised corpses to life, he created wine and fish and bread with a word and a touch. He calmed mighty storms with just a word. How could it be said that in any stretch of imagination that the works of the disciples and our works who belong to his church are greater than Jesus' works? Has this promise ever been fulfilled? Can we point to anything that would help us understand that in some way this is being fulfilled in our generation? And some have said, well, the key here is that you have to understand that the greater works are related to belief. In other words, the reason we don't do these greater works is because we don't believe enough. Is that true? The problem with this is that if our ability to do such works depends on our faith, then we would have to have greater faith than Jesus. And Jesus didn't say, "He who believes in me with sufficient faith," or "He who believes in me with all his heart," or "He who believes in me intensely with great sincerity shall do greater works." He just simply said, "He who believes in me will do greater works." But that makes no sense. Greater works, greater miracles than he performed? I mean, what could that mean? In John 2, at the wedding feast in Cana, Jesus converted the simple molecular structure of water into the far more complex molecular structure of wine. Can we do that? In John 4, by a word uttered over 10 miles from the scene, Jesus instantly reversed the decay process and restored to full vigor and activity the cellular structure destroyed by a mortal illness. Can we do that? In John 6, 1 through 14, Jesus took 5 loaves and 2 fish and created out of them enough bread and meat to feed 5,000 hungry men and their families. Can I do that? Can you do that? In John 6, Jesus created an anti-gravitational force of unknown nature that enabled him to walk along the surface of the stormy sea. You ready for that one? In John 11, Jesus stood at the mouth of an opened grave and called through the veil of death to his friend Lazarus. Not only was Lazarus dead, his limbs, his eyes, his brain, and internal organ were already in a state of decay. The man had been dead for 4 days, and putrefaction was well underway. And yet, at the captive and creative word of Jesus, all the cells and functions of that body were instantly restructured, and the departed spirit was summoned again to the body. Lazarus lived and spoke and thought and remembered. Awesome. What could possibly qualify as a greater work than that? Great works, marvelous miracles beyond all question. And think about it. Every one of these acts was only superficial and temporary. I mean, I'm not discounting what Jesus did. Certainly would never do that. But I'm simply making the point that no one was permanently helped by these miracles. None of men's deepest needs were met by these works of power. Yet, he created food for a single meal, but the people got hungry the next day. He stilled the raging sea, but only until the next storm. He healed bodily ailments, but every person he healed eventually died anyway. I don't know what you think about Lazarus, but I really feel bad for him. He had to die twice. Yet the author of life called him back, and he stepped once again into the lesser light of the sun. Now I want to ask you a question. Can we do something greater than that? The possibility of greater works. But the promise is that Jesus tied his promise of greater works to the coming of the Holy Spirit. And this is what we can't miss. In John 14, 12, Jesus said, "And greater works than these he will do." And what reason does he give? Here's the key. "Because I go to my Father." This is a common phrase and a common teaching. John 7, 39 says, "But this he spoke concerning the Spirit, whom those believing in him would receive, for the Holy Spirit was not yet given because Jesus was not yet glorified." John 16, 7, Jesus said, "Nevertheless, I tell you the truth. It is to your advantage that I go away. For if I do not go away, the Holy Spirit or the Helper will not come to you. But if I depart, I will send him to you." These greater works that Jesus promised us are dependent upon Jesus physically leaving this world and going back to heaven. Those things could not happen, he said, until he went to his Father and sent the Holy Spirit to take his place. After Jesus had spoken these words to his disciples, he went to the garden that night where he was captured, taken to trial, brutally crucified. He rose from the grave on the first day of the week and appeared to the believers over a period of 40 days. He then ascended back to his Father, and 10 days after he returned to heaven, the Holy Spirit was poured out at Pentecost, and the third person of the Trinity came upon everyone who believed. And Peter and the other disciples stood in front of the very mob and the very rulers who had crucified Jesus and proclaimed the resurrection and the offer of salvation, and 3,000 people got saved in that service. And someone has said that more people believed on the day of Pentecost than had believed in the entire 3.5 years Jesus walked on this earth. And I believe that is true. Amazing as our Lord's words are in John 14, 12, it is literally true that a believer today may accomplish greater works on earth than our Lord himself accomplished. And I'm going to suggest to you three ways that that is true. It is not in any way a disrespect to Jesus. It's the word of Jesus to us himself. First of all, we have a greater message today. The great works Jesus did while on this earth dealt with the material. The greater works that he promised deal with the spiritual. In Luke 10, 17, the disciples had returned from their first preaching mission. And the Bible says, "And the 70 returned with joy, saying, 'Lord, even the demons are subject to us in your name.' And they were thrilled that they had been able to cast out demons, but Jesus corrected them. He said, 'Behold, I give thee the authority to trample on serpents and scorpions and over all the power of the enemy, and nothing shall by any means hurt you. Nevertheless, do not rejoice in this, that the spirits are subject to you, but rather rejoice because your names are written in heaven.'" Did you hear what Jesus said? They had been cheering and laughing and high-fiving each other because they had been able to throw out some evil spirits. And Jesus said, "That's okay, but don't get all excited about that. What you really need to get excited about is that your names are written down in heaven." What was Jesus saying? The spiritual is far more important than the material. The eternal is infinitely more important than the temporal. You and I have difficulty understanding that. One of the reasons we do not have greater works going on in our lives is because we do not understand the priority of the spiritual over the material. We have a much greater message because conversion is the greatest miracle we could ever be associated with. A friend of mine told me about a group of short-term missionaries who held evangelistic meetings in Africa. And during these meetings, the believers reported a blind man miraculously received his sight. When the believers came back to report to the sending churches, that was just about all they could talk about. A man's sight restored. What a miracle. Yet during those same meetings, many embraced Jesus as Savior and found eternal salvation. Many stepped out of spiritual blindness into the light of God's kingdom. But that news seemed to receive second billing to the miracle. If we could only view these things as God does, if we could just see them through God's eyes, the message of reconciliation meets the basic needs of every man and woman, every boy and girl, and it meets those needs permanently and never has to be repeated. In miracles, only God's power and goodness are revealed, but in conversion, God's grace is revealed, something that causes even the angels to look over the bowels of heaven and wonder. The message of the saving grace of God, men and women, is the greater message because it is the message that extended to the Gentiles and rolled outward across the world like a mighty tsunami wave. The death, burial, and resurrection of Jesus Christ have given to us in this generation the greatest message that has ever been communicated to any people at any time in any place. There's never been anything like it, and there never will be. At any time will there ever be anything like the gospel. It is called the eternal gospel, the good news. And you and I can show compassion and reach out to help people with their hurts. We can minister to them in their sorrow. We can assist them in dealing with terrible addictions and dysfunctional family situations. But if in the process we do not give them Jesus Christ and salvation, we have only postponed the inevitable. We have not helped them. Our message is greater because it is for eternity. And then number two, we have a greater ministry. Think about this for a moment. The works Jesus did while he walked the dusty paths of Israel were localized in scope. If you were up on a space flight and could look down on the great curve of the earth, and if the shuttle was in the right orbital position and weather permitted, you would strain your eyes and see a little strip of land at the edge of a great continental shelf. That little strip of land is Israel. Believe it or not, it is the size of New Jersey, the whole nation. During his lifetime, the Son of God was confined in his influence to a comparatively small section of that slice of Middle East. Do you know Jesus never left Israel? His whole ministry was in Israel. And if you've ever been to Israel, you know it's not a very big place. It's like a postage stamp. That's where Jesus was. He spent his whole time in that little postage stamp nation. At that time, the whole world was Israel. And yet in just a little more than 300 years, Christianity closed all the temples in heathen Roman Empire and numbered its converts by the millions as the gospel spread beyond the borders of Israel and began to fill the world. And today there are billions of people who claim Christ as their Savior. And the ministry isn't confined to Israel. It's exploded across the nation. I just spent 3 days with people who helped us take that message to these nations. And I told them, and I say this humbly, I believe, I now speak 19 different languages. I only know English, but I speak 19 different languages. Because through AI, they take my voice, it's my voice, and they put it into the language of other nations. They coordinate my lips with the words. And I'm telling you people, if you would see it, you would think David Jeremiah is speaking in Chinese, and I'm not. But the message is being preached in all these places, and they're just getting started. I'm going to have more languages next time I talk to you about this, because we're working on it really hard. What I'm saying is, we carry the ministry of the gospel to the ends of the earth. Jesus didn't do that. Jesus ministered in Israel. He never left Israel. But he empowered his disciples to go into all the world and preach the gospel. And he has told us that's our responsibility, each of us, to find a way to leverage the gospel for the whole world. And that's why we have radio and why we have television and that's why we do social media and why we write books, is because we're trying to reach as many people as we can with the gospel. That's what Jesus has empowered us to do. These are the greater works he's given us to do because he went to the Father. And isn't it interesting? He went to the Father and put his DNA in every single Christian who's still on this earth. His DNA is the Holy Spirit. Isn't that something? While he was in Israel, he was confined in his own body. When he went to heaven, he said, I'm going to give you all the Holy Spirit. And the Holy Spirit came on the day of Pentecost. And now every single person who believes in Jesus Christ has the Holy Spirit living in them. And they can carry the message of Christ wherever they go. I pray a prayer sometimes when I get up in the morning. Lord Jesus, help me to take the influence of Christ wherever I go today. And all of us can do that. And when we do that, we're doing the greater works that Jesus said we would do, because we're going where he did not go, but he sent us as his representatives. Today, our words are carried across the entire globe. I do not preach in a small corner of Israel. When I preach, I speak in a large city. But even more amazing is how, through the blessing of modern technology, these messages are recorded and shared around the world instantly, continuously, almost endlessly, through many different channels. When we did the campaign on the Great Disappearance, on the Rapture, you remember that book a couple of books ago? After it was all over, some of the staff people came to me and said, we have calculated this, and these are actual numbers. The campaign for the Great Disappearance touched 300 million people around the world. How can you do that? Because Jesus said, greater works will you do than I did, because I'm going to the Father and I'm sending the Holy Spirit, and he will help you do these works. I remember when television first appeared, and I know some of you remember that too because you're older than I am. But, you know, I don't know if you remember this. When that first happened, those of us who were conservative Christians, we weren't sure that was a good thing. I know my dad wasn't sure it was a good thing. We didn't get a television for a long time after it became available. And when we did, my father used to sit on the bench, and every time a commercial came on, he'd go and shut the thing down. He was afraid it'd be a beer commercial or a cigarette commercial. I mean, that was his exercise for the night. Sit on the couch, go turn it off, sit on the couch. There were no remotes back then, remember? And I remember hearing people preach about television being the result of the prince of the power of the air, that it was satanic and it was no use and you didn't want to do television. And of course, it was like anything else. It is whatever you use it to be. And we finally got over that and realized that while it was a tool that could hurt people, it was a wonderful tool that could help people. And we began to do television ministry, and God uses that.

ministry. And then one more thing, we have greater miracles. I can almost hear some of you say, okay, I've been with you so far, Pastor, but now the miracle thing, I'm not into that. How could there be greater miracles than the one we've heard you talk about already? So let me suggest to you that the Lord Jesus, while he was on this earth, never saw a conversion like that of Saul of Tarsus. He never saw a revival like the great awakenings that have shaken our world. The miracle of conversion is indeed a grade A miracle. It is the greatest miracle there is. Do you believe that? Just think about what happens when someone comes to Christ. A person who once lived closed from God, self-centered and without direction, becomes alive to God. The one who was spiritually dead is now filled with joy and peace through the power of the Holy Spirit. A life that was once in chaos now has order and meaning and purpose. He's born again, a miracle of grace and a living testimony to the God who creates and saves. Wow. That's what happens when a person receives Jesus. That's what happened to you when you said yes to him. You were a closed system and you became an open system. You were chaos and now you are a new creation. The longer God gives me the opportunity to preach and teach, the more overwhelmed and amazed I am that he does what he does through the salvation of souls. By his grace, he works in human hearts in ways you and I can never comprehend. Sometimes we hear the stories and we say, how in the world could that have happened? He can take a person who is going totally the wrong direction and in a moment of time, through an encounter with Jesus Christ, radically change that person and set him on a road to happiness in his heart. Jesus Christ is the only one who can do that. And that is the miracle he's called us to participate in. We spread throughout our neighborhoods, our nation, and our world as ambassadors of the gospel of Jesus Christ. And wherever that gospel is preached, wherever someone comes to Christ, the greatest miracle that ever happens on the earth is happening in the life of that person. They are changed for eternity. And I tell you again what Billy Graham said, they will live as long as God. Amen. The power behind the greater works is also expressed in this passage. How do we go about the greater works? If you read this passage of scripture, you won't have any doubt about it. John 14 says, most assuredly, I say to you, he who believes in me, the works that I do, he will do also. And greater works than these he will do because I go to my Father. And whatever you ask in my name, that I will do, that the Father may be glorified in the Son. If you ask anything in my name, I will do it. The greater works are accomplished through prayer. I never go anywhere that people don't come up and say to me, Dr. Jeremiah, we pray for you every day. You have no idea the power that is in that. We wouldn't be where we are, doing what we're doing, touching the people we touch if people didn't pray. And the Lord has honored these prayers, and I believe with all my heart that the secret to all that God has done and all that he's going to do is found in the power of prayer. And I promise you, when we pray, our dreams will be greater than our memories. It is exciting to me to understand what begins to happen as we pray. Take another look at that verse. Jesus said, and whatever you ask in my name, that I will do. If you ask anything in his name, he will do it. That's no small distinction. I mean, sometimes Christians get weary because we forget. And I want you to read this carefully because we often misread this verse. Listen carefully. We think God wants us to do his work for him. So we pray, Lord, I'm praying to you to help me do this work, but that's not what the verse says. Listen to what the verse says. And whatever you ask in my name, I will do it. God doesn't want us to do it. He wants to do it through us. If we keep trying to do it ourselves, we're going to get worn out. We're going to get really tired, really weary. We aren't capable of doing God's work, but God wants to do his work through us. And he says, if you ask anything in my name, it doesn't say you will be able to do it. He says, if you ask anything in my name, watch out, I'll do it. I'll do it through you. I'll do it for you. I'll do it by you. I remember hearing about a preacher some years ago who said he could build a great church if there was no God. I'm not sure that's a compliment. Sometimes we do commendable, praiseworthy things in the energy of our flesh. But when God begins to do the work through us, it is an entirely different proposition altogether. Incredible things begin to happen, things we never dreamed would happen. We've had some things like that happen to us in the last few days, things we could never have dreamed would be possible. So I tell you, the possibility of greater works and the promise of it and the power behind it, the priority of the greater works. A long time ago, a pastor of the Moody Church in Chicago made this statement. He said, never undertake more Christian work than can be covered in continual prayer. Good counsel. And I

0: I have a feeling that many of us are over our limit. I have a feeling that many churches are well over their limit. Oh, how we need to grasp the priority of prayer. I have no idea what is going to happen in and through this ministry because I'm not going to do it. God's going to do it through me. As we pray, God will show us what he's doing, and we'll get under the spout. There's a wonderful truth that you live your life by. Find out what God is doing and get in on it. Find out where God is blessing and be a part of it. You don't have to look very far. You can figure that out yourself. The reason I'm excited about it is because I know God's vision for you and for me, for my family and your family, for my city and your city, is greater than our own individuals could ever be. When I started out to do what I'm doing, I was preaching in a little church in Thurston, Ohio, as a young college man. 35 people showed up every Sunday religiously. It reminded me, as I look back over my life and over the years, what God has done, how he has taken the little things you do, and you do them faithfully, and pretty soon those little things become other things, and you do those faithfully, and then other things happen. That's the story of ministry. You don't just show up one day, and all of a sudden you have the immeasurable blessing of God. You trust God for every day to do what you know he wants you to do, and sometimes it's an incidental thing. But listen to God. He will tell you, I know that for a fact. If you ask God to direct you and lead you, he will do it. You may not like what he tells you to do, but he will do it. And you can count on it. And so often in the past, I've concentrated on this goal and that goal. And I'm really into goals and objectives and plans. But I believe that people should not concentrate as much as they do on the goal, but more on the power. God will help you do this. So what I want to leave with you today, as we close our minds around this passage, is this. Let's don't short circuit what God wants to do in our life. You know, God would do much more in the lives of his people except for unbelief. The one thing that keeps God from doing his work, God won't bless unbelief. If we don't believe God will do it, he won't do it. If you trust him to do it, you better be ready, because the surprise is about to come. We have to put our feet in the water before God calls the water back. We have to take the first step. We can't just wait. Now, let's see what God does, and if he does something, maybe I'll be a part of it. No, you have to be bold in your faith, and you have to pray this prayer. Lord, help me today to do the greater works that you talked about in John 14. Show me some people who need Jesus, and let me help them come to Jesus. Some people who might come to church and hear about Christ and become Christians. Some children who need to go to Sunday school, but they need somebody to take them. All of these things that God puts in our hearts to do, you know what I'm talking about. It's different for every one of us. God has a unique plan for your life and for mine. I have no idea what is going on in your life, but he wants to work through his Spirit and help you do the greater works. You're not going to find a framed copy of it hanging on the wall in some office. God is going to do it in his own way, in startling, unexpected ways, as we trust him, and you will probably be surprised when it happens. Someone once told me, if it makes sense, it's probably not from God. If it's logical, probably God didn't tell you to. If you're always doing the logical things, God's probably not in the equation. Say, God, help me to do something outside of the box for you. Help me to leverage what you've equipped me to do for the kingdom and for the glory of Christ. And when we do that, we will see revival. We will see salvation. We will see the blessing of God. Nothing that is ever needed will be in lack, but we will have all that God promised for us. That is my prayer for us as we reach out across the world. I remind you of a very special statement that's a part of our DNA. Here it is. The light that shines the farthest has to shine the brightest at home. If we're going to reach the world, it starts with us. We have to be the bright light here first, before we can touch the world, and we are that by the grace of God. I think about our candle lighting ceremony that we have every year on Christmas Eve, and it's such a testimony to what happens with one light coming down the center aisle, and then little by little, all the lights being lit until the room is filled with the glory of light. And we sing that little song, "This Little Light of Mine, I'm Gonna Let It Shine." Hide it under a bushel? No, I'm gonna let it shine. Men and women, that's what God has called us to do. Let's ask God to help us shine like we never have, holding our lights up high, making a difference in people's lives around us for the glory of Christ and for the salvation of many. And God bless us as we do it. And all God's people said, amen.
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2: 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We have a great lineup of music this last hour or next hour. It's my last hour, but not for you. You guys are going to keep listening. But Laura's story's up with Come Unto Jesus here on KJOL, where you hear the

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That was Chris Tomlin with How Good It Is. Want to remind you guys, this afternoon, Adventures in Odyssey is going to play again at 4. Focus on the Family at 4:30, and then Jungle Jam and Friends is at 5 o'clock. So stay tuned. A lot of cool stuff coming up. But right now, it's Kieran and Leland, You're All I'm After, here on KJOL, where you hear the light.

0: That was Phil Wickham, Where I Am Standing Now. I want to remind you that KJOL believes in sharing the joys and burdens of our listeners through daily prayer. 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

0: That was Christian Stanfield and Passion Worship. There's nothing that our God can't do. Want to remind everyone the Glade Park Church is going to host VBS. There's so many vacation Bible schools going on this summer. 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So many kids come to Christ at VBS and simply just feel loved on and seen. And Glade Park's going to do it July 20th through the 24th up in Glade Park. So check out all the information for VBSs in Western Colorado at KJOL.org, our community events page. Coming up next, Evelyn Comier, I believe, Leaning on Jesus here on KJOL, where you hear the light.
1: 'Cause my feet can't go another step, and I really need to catch my breath. 'Cause I'm desperately grasping for steady ground,

That was Evan Egerger. Life goes on. This is Tina signing off for the weekend. I will be back next weekend. Want to pray for you before David Crowder starts to sing. But Lord, I pray blessing over every listener today. Fill them with your peace, strengthen them with your grace, and remind them that your mercy is new every morning. May your love guide their steps, your hope shine brightly in their lives. In Jesus' name, amen. And now turn it up for David Crowder. Somebody prayed here on KJOL, where you hear the light.

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0: Thank you so much for joining me on this Sunday afternoon. I'm Doug Schellebarger. I would like to start this evening with a verse for those who fear God. In Deuteronomy 7, therefore know that the Lord your God, he is God, the faithful God who keeps covenant and mercy for 1,000 generations with those who love him and keep his commandments. And he repays those who hate him to their face to destroy them. He will not be slack with him who hates him. I don't know about you, but that puts a few exclamation points in my spirit. Let's start this hour with New Life Worship on KJOL.
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Why could the disciples of Jesus be sitting in a prison in chains sing praises to God? Because they knew they were safe even here. On KJOL, that's Tasha Layton. There are many things in life that we can turn to, but there's only one thing that will actually turn us, turning to Jesus. Here's Ben Fuller. 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
4: 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Here's Brooke Lidgerwood.

This hope will not lead to disappointment, for we know how dearly God loves us because He has given us the Holy Spirit to fill our hearts with His love. Fill this place. That was Red Rocks Worship. And we worship a God of peace. 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

0: News, I'm Mary Rose. Vice President J.D. Vance said as U.S.-Iran talks took place in Switzerland that there's a chance to improve relations with Iran after the interim deal to end the war. But back in the U.S. on Sunday, President Trump warned of renewed strikes if Iran continues to support Hezbollah militants in Lebanon or closes the Strait of Hormuz, saying he could order the U.S. military to hit Iran. Arrests have been made in connection with vandalism at the Lincoln Memorial Reflecting Pool, one of the top tourist stops in Washington, D.C. Correspondent Laura Winters reports.
1: U.S. Park Police arresting multiple people for vandalizing the reflecting pool at the Lincoln Memorial. This comes a few days after algae turning the water green. In addition, large pieces of the bottom of the pool, which are blue, also ripped up. President Trump personally picking out the color, American flag blue, so that tourists from across the country could enjoy them all during the 250 celebration upcoming on the 4th of July.
0: President Trump on his Truth Social page saying work will begin immediately on its repair. Counting down to the midterm elections, and House Speaker Mike Johnson says Democrats are lurching to the left.
2: This is not a contract with America here. This is a contrast for America. And what it boils down to in its simplest terms is it's a contrast between common sense, Republicans, and crazy. And these people give us new illustrations and exhibits every day to show how crazy they've become.
0: All 435 House seats are up, while about one-third of Senate seats are on the ballot. Extreme heat and dry, windy conditions are fueling several wildfires in the West, including an uncontained blaze in Utah. This is SRN News. An Illinois man is going to jail for killing an unborn baby.
3: The state has some of the most liberal abortion laws in the country, but it's still not legal for a man to slip his girlfriend abortion pills to end a pregnancy against her will. That's what 32-year-old Emerson Evans was convicted of, and he will now serve 7 years in prison. Since abortion drugs were made widely available under the Biden administration, a growing number of men have been arrested for using them to force women to have abortions. Michael Harrington reporting.
0: A judge has ruled that men in Idaho will not face criminal charges for using women's restrooms. The decision from U.S. District Judge Amanda Brailsford puts on hold enforcement of key components of a law set to take effect July 1st. The legislation goes further than statutes in other states in that it bars men in women's restrooms in both public and privately owned places. This is SRN News. President Trump is showcasing the new Air Force One.
4: The former Qatari-owned jumbo jet has the robin's egg blue exterior of the old plane, with the underbelly painted navy blue with a red stripe above it. The tail has a massive American flag on it.
5: This plane was transformed into a flying White House at a level of luxury that nobody's ever seen before.
4: President Trump spoke after stepping off the new plane at Andrews Air Force Base. He confirmed he would be taking the new jet to the NATO summit in Turkey next month. This is a so-called bridge jet until a new Air Force One arrives from Boeing in about 2 years. Ed Donahue, Washington.
0: A new report shows home buying activity is dropping across the U.S. Harvard University's annual State of the Nation's Housing Report found that existing home sales are near the lowest level in 30 years. More details at SRNNews.com.
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9: What a great time to be with you on Christian Radio. I'm Doug Schellenberger. A talking portrait of Frederick Douglass tells Olivia Parker the story of the famous Jubilee Singers of Fisk University. 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
10: 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Welcome to Odyssey.
8: We're just getting ready for a time of wonder, excitement, and discovery. 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
10: Excuse me, Mr. Hollard? Can I get past you?
11: Whoa! There's no crossing the men at work tape, young lady. That hallway is closed off.
10: Something bad didn't happen in there, did it?
11: Oh, boy, I'll say it did. There's a hit and run. A robot vacuum cleaner that Eugene invented didn't know there was a wall here.
10: Oh, no.
11: Or over there. Or down there. It's been arrested and is now serving time as a leaf blower. What are you doing?
10: Oh, hiding from my homework. All of a sudden it ganged up on me and I can't cope. To be honest, sometimes I don't know what the point is.
11: The point? Well, it's about learning, isn't it?
10: Yeah, but I think I already know all I need to know.
11: Well, that's great, because now I could use some help installing this sheetrock here and over there and down there. Well, put an apron on and...
10: Oh, wait, I have to sneeze.
11: It's the dust.
12: Bless you, child.
10: Thanks. Anyway, Hey, who said that?
12: I did, and I agree. It's terribly dusty around here. It's a wonder any of us can breathe.
10: Who is that? I don't see anybody.
11: Check out the portrait behind you.
10: The what? Oh, Mr. Hollard, that painting is alive?
11: Yeah, I guess you've never visited Witt Special Gallery. All these portraits are interactive. That's neat, huh?
10: Yeah. Who is this man?
11: Why don't you ask him yourself?
12: No need to be shy. I'm Frederick Douglass.
10: Hi. I've heard of you, I think.
11: You think? Olivia, this man was one of America's great authors, editors, speakers, and statesmen. A leading light for the abolition of slavery and the rights of women. Oh, wait. Sorry, you said you've already learned all that, so I guess I don't need to tell you.
10: Well, I meant I want to learn about stuff that's relevant. Things kids are interested in. Like, you know, art and music.
12: Yes. Music is one of the chief accomplishments of mankind.
10: I love it! If I could go to school and learn nothing but music, that would suit me just fine. See, I want to be a singer.
12: You remind me of Ella Shepherd. Though she didn't allow her love of music to keep her from pursuing an education.
10: Who's Ella Shepherd?
12: Oh, she sang with one of the most famous singing groups of all time, the Jubilee Singers.
10: They can't be that famous. I've never heard of them.
12: What? Impossible.
10: I'm sorry, I don't know them.
12: Well, then listen closely, child, and I'll tell you. But I'll have to take you back. Back to the days following the war between the states.
11: That would be the Civil War, by the way.
10: Got it.
12: Times were bad after the war. The South was devastated. And only those with some semblance of an education had a fighting chance to succeed. And that was the problem. Most slaves weren't educated.
10: Well, didn't they go to school?
12: Oh, no. In those days, the law forbade persons of color from learning. Those who did were whipped or killed or both. With freedom came the chance to go to school. But what schools? That was the problem. Until some enterprising folks started them, specifically to help former slaves. And that's how Fisk University came about.
10: Fisk University?
12: Uh-huh. It was the first American school to offer an education to young men and women, regardless of color. Less than a year after the end of the war, it opened in Nashville, Tennessee.
10: But what does this have to do with singing and music?
12: Oh, music was a large part of everyday life for most Negroes. We sang in our churches, in the fields, while working the cattle, while cleaning the houses. So it was only a matter of time before a singing group was formed at Fisk University, thanks to George White.
10: Who was he?
12: George Leonard White was a Union veteran of Gettysburg and Chancellorsville. He was hired to be the treasurer of Fisk University, though his work involved a lot more than that. He helped to raise funds for the school. He was a strong Christian and a natural-born leader and spoke directly and true, which meant he often stepped on people's toes.
13: As a veteran of the war, I've seen brothers and friends strewn across battlefields turned red with their own blood. These were men who fought for something they considered more important than their own lives, the freedom of others. As a result, we live in a new era with new opportunities. You are all here to make a beginning for yourselves and your families, and you shall succeed. The battlefield stained red with the blood of our brothers and the generations of your ancestors who paid for the ultimate sacrifice for your freedom will not be in vain.
14: What had once been unthinkable was now possible. Negroes could go to school and learn. They could vote and even run for political office. But having those rights by law didn't mean that everybody agreed with them. Some folks resented what Fisk University was trying to do, which meant that something as simple as attending school could be a dangerous thing.
15: All right, now, I want everyone to sit down. We have a lot of work to do today, starting with grammar.
16: Mr. Wheeler.
15: Yes, Mr. Holmes.
16: Will we be learning from the Bible?
15: Scripture is a solid foundation for any education, Benjamin.
16: Oh, that's good. Because while I'm not much at grammar, when it comes to the Bible, I knock down verbs, break up prepositions, and jump over adjectives. God is my school, and I am his pupil.
17: Uh-huh. Go on, right. Benjamin.
15: Well said, Benjamin. Now please sit down. Benjamin! Everyone get down. Thomas, get away from that window.
18: It's someone in a mask and robes. He's riding off now.
15: Benjamin, are you all right?
16: Yes, sir. I think so. It's just Nick. Nothing serious, thank the Lord.
15: Oh, nothing serious? You were just shot, man.
16: Barely broke skin, sir. I'm fine. No need to raise a fuss.
15: Nonsense. Let me take a look at you. Pull up your shirt.
16: It's not necessary, sir.
15: You're in my charge. I'll judge what is and what isn't necessary. Let me look at you.
16: Yes, sir.
15: Yes, you've only been grazed. Let me see your back.
16: No need, sir.
15: Hold still. Will you please? Never mind. Pull your shirt back down.
16: Don't be alarmed, Mr. Wheeler. Those scars are from my first owner. He liked the whip. They don't hurt much anymore.
15: I see.
16: There isn't a colored person in this room that hasn't been shot at, whipped, or beaten at one time or another.
17: Mm-hmm. No, sir.
15: Well, I've heard about such things, but I just never saw it.
16: Well, I ain't saying you get used to it, but then again, I ain't gotten used to the food this place serves neither. Especially the meat. That beef's so tenacious that every time I meet a cow, I feel the need to apologize.
15: Yes, well, we all know that conditions here aren't as comfortable as we'd wish them to be.
16: Not at all, sir. Other than the buildings falling apart, the lack of heat, and the unruly food, it's not too bad.
15: Don't forget about being shot at.
16: Yeah, and that.

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6: Now, the faculty and students knew going in that things might be difficult for a time. What they didn't know was that it would get worse before it ever got better. Months into the opening of the university, funds were so low that the school had to begin charging tuition. And as a result, many students left. And before long, the school was stuck in a financial crisis.
7: How bad is it, Mr. White?
8: We are in arrears by $80,000 principal
7: expense. Oh. Such a debt. Can we turn to the families for more help?
8: Sir, the average income for our families is scarcely more than $8 a month. They can't afford to give more than that.
7: Yeah.
8: As it is, even the students kept home by bad weather continue to pay something. They believe so much in what we're trying to accomplish.
7: Yes, but it's not enough. The bill collectors are constantly at my door. You're the treasurer. What do you suggest we do?
8: I have a bit of savings, sir. It won't undo the debt, of course, but it will help feed the students for a time.
7: Well, that's good of you, but it only helps us for a short while.
8: Principal Spence, I had another idea.
7: Yes?
8: The other night, I was making the rounds through the campus.
7: I'm grateful that you keep a watchful eye.
8: I passed the students' sleeping quarters, and as you know, they are oftentimes gathered together. Singing.
7: Yes, I've heard them.
8: You may recall that I used to be a choir master, as well as a band sergeant. I believe it would do much for morale if we were to create a choir. Singing seems to bring them comfort. And after all they've been through and continue to endure, a choir might lift their spirits.
7: I agree. You have my permission, Mr. White. So long as it doesn't cost us anything.
8: Thank you, sir.
9: You want us to join a chorus, Mr. White?
8: Yes, Ella.
10: What kind of songs will we sing?
8: Well, I've assembled a selection of cantatas and hymns. Once we become skilled in those, we could hold a concert here at the school.
9: Oh, wait. We're not used to singing that style of music, sir.
10: It's God music, and that's good enough for me,
9: mm-hmm,
10: Travis.
9: And me, too.
8: Mm-hmm, and me, Benjamin. I'll need all of you to recommend other skilled singers.
11: Well, yes, sir.
9: I know several.
10: Oh, yeah. As do I.
8: Ask them if they want to join us. We'll practice in my apartment every night after classes, beginning tomorrow.
11: Well, all right.
10: Okay. Oh, I wouldn't mind singing over lunchtime, too. Music makes the food taste better.
9: Oh, come on, so Benjamin. True.
8: Excellent. Well, my friends, it appears we have the makings of the first official choir at Fisk University.
11: All right, now.

0: Good, good. You all have talent, to be sure. Mr. Rutling?
1: Yes, sir?
0: I've heard many tenor voices in my day, and it would not be an exaggeration in the least to admit that yours is the best among them.
1: Why, thank you, Mr. White.
0: Your enunciation, however, leaves a great deal to be desired. If you make the vowels plain, then the words will be understood. Pronounce them.
1: Yes, sir.
0: Phoebe?
2: Yes, Mr. White.
0: Your delivery is too stiff. The trick is to use the same natural expressions that you would if you were speaking to the audience.
2: Thank you, sir.
0: The rest of you be careful for harsh tones. Harsh tones will kill perfect pitch every time. Think soft, round tones. And I don't wish to hear any S's from the ladies. Men, you alone will sing the S's. But remember...
3: No harsh tones.
0: Quite right, Thomas. The thing to do, students, is think of the people who hear you singing. What tragedies have come into their lives that need healing? The Lord God has given us music as a balm to soothe souls.
2: Amen. Mm-hmm.
0: Sing to them. That is enough. Thank you for coming.
2: Mm-hmm. You're welcome, Mr. White.

0: What is that song? Where did you learn it?
1: It's one of the songs we grew up with. We call them spiritual songs.
2: Mm-hmm, that's mm-hmm. right.
0: Yes.
2: Our parents taught them to us while we worked in the fields or went to church meetings.
0: But where did they come by the songs?
3: Well, they're from our past. The stories of our people. Our folks wrote them, and their folks.
4: That's right. Mm-hmm.
0: What about this song in particular? Where did it come from?
3: Well, sir, I was born a slave, the youngest of 9 children. My father ran. Well, maybe he was sold. We never knew before I was even born. My mother was sold when I was 3. I began working in the fields when I was 8. An old woman sang that song most days. I sang it to myself at bedtime. It helped me sleep.
0: Do you know other songs like this?
2: Well, yes, there must be hundreds.
4: Uh-huh. Mm-hmm.
0: Will you teach them to me?
2: Happy to. I've always wanted to be a teacher.

0: Good day, Mr. Billings. How's business?
1: Slow, but steady.
0: I've come to order some additional supplies.
1: I see. I was hoping you'd come to pay for the ones you've already received.
0: I wish I had the money. Things are still rather lean. If we could have a bit more time.
1: I have given you a bit more time. Every week you come in. But I'm fresh out of time, Mr. White. I have bills to pay, too. But I can't pay mine unless my customers pay theirs.
0: I know you believe in what we're trying to accomplish at Fisk.
1: I do. I believe in a great many things. But sometimes believing and doing are different. And I know that I cannot give you any more supplies until your bill is paid in full.
0: Mr. Billings, please. We've already had a number of students and teachers quit because of malnutrition. I'm not sure what we'll do if we can't rely on your assistance.
1: I'm sorry, Mr. White. I truly am. I have children of my own. But there's nothing more I can do. Good day, sir.
0: Yes. Good day.

0: Hey, you over there, I have a special invitation just for you. It's an invitation to this super cool secret club. Well, it's not really a secret. Actually, I'm trying to tell everybody about it because it's so amazing. What is it? The Adventures in Odyssey Club, of course. 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
3: Did you go over my transcriptions of your spiritual songs, Ella?
4: I did. They're very accurate. And may I say, sir, what you've accomplished with the choir in this brief time is nothing short of amazing. Everyone agrees that you have a gift from God.
3: Well, I'm not so sure Principal Spence agrees. But I believe the time will come when we will tour. And when that happens, I'll need an assistant. You're the perfect person for the job, Miss Shepherd.
4: Me? I would be honored, sir.
5: Mr. White, over here.
3: What is it, Thomas?
5: In the storage building.
3: Yes?
5: In here.
3: What am I looking at?
4: An old slave pen. No better than a jail cell, really. Slaves for sale were kept in pens like this until they were bought.
3: Slaves stayed in these cramped stalls?
4: Mm-hmm.
3: There's barely room to move.
5: Well, I was cleaning up this pen here, sir, trying to dress the campus up a bit. Under all the muck and clutter, I found these.
3: Manacles.
5: And ankle chains. From the slave days. I'd rather the others didn't see them, sir. They don't carry good memories. What should I do with them? Hmm.
3: Thomas, have you ever heard of the story of Joseph?
5: I certainly have. He was a slave just like us. A real Bible inspiration. When he explained those dreams and the Pharaoh took him out of the prison and made him the second most powerful man in the land, why, it gave me hope.
3: Do you remember what he said to his brothers who sold him into slavery? What you meant for evil, God meant for good.
4: Hmm. What's your meaning, Mr. White?
3: Man created these chains for evil. But we're going to make good come from them.
5: How?
3: Gather them all together, as many as you can find. We'll sell them to the ironmonger for scrap. This big a pile should bring in a fair sum.
4: Hmm. Oh, maybe we could use that money to fund a tour.
3: Eventually. Right now, I'd like to purchase books for the school with that money. Then maybe by paying for the books, we'll find the money for a tour. God does work in mysterious ways.
4: Amen.
5: Right you are.
3: You wanted to see me, Principal Spence?
6: Yes, Mr. White. Sit down. I want to talk to you about the extra money you've generated.
3: God's provision at work.
6: Indeed. But I wish you had consulted with me first. There are more pressing needs than books.
3: Oh, I beg to differ. What could be more important?
6: We might have paid off our food bill at the mercantile. I'm sure you'd agree that food is as vital as books.
3: We're making do with donations from the local farmers. The school can't continue, though, without textbooks.
6: The school may not continue with them.
3: What are you saying?
6: Our benefactors at the American Missionary Association have notified me that they now doubt the need for this school.
3: I'm astounded. How can they doubt that?
6: Easily, it would seem. The other schools they support are all in better condition, physically and financially. They have suggested that since this school is struggling, it may be prudent to pull their support from us and increase their funding for the schools most likely to succeed.
3: I see. Have they made their final decision?
6: Not yet. But their letter to me suggests that if we do not turn our circumstances around and become more self-sufficient by the end of the year, they will indeed discontinue our funding.
3: Oh, that's a bookkeeper's thinking for you. If we could support ourselves, we wouldn't need their help. We need it now because we can't support ourselves.
6: Even so, we must abide by the directive given us by our own board.
3: Perhaps there's a way to accomplish that.
6: Go on.
3: I believe the choir I've assembled is of a standard to perform anywhere, for anyone. They're among the best I've ever heard.
6: I'm sure they are.
3: I recommend that we take the choir on a tour.
6: Impossible! I will not resort to theatrics.
3: Given the chance, they may be able to generate funds. Perhaps even give wider exposure to who we are and what we hope to accomplish.
6: We simply cannot afford to support a tour, Mr. White. We can't even support ourselves. And if God does not see fit to rescue the school in this difficult time, then we have to assume that it's His will that it fails.
3: It's been my experience that God uses His people to accomplish His will. Moses obeyed and took action, though it was God who parted the Red Sea.
6: With respect, sir, I have not seen that you are our Moses. While you persist in your efforts towards a choir, your fundraising has fallen short.
3: I believe the choir and my fundraising go hand in hand.
6: I suggest you reconsider your position, or I shall have to do it for you.
3: Are you threatening me, sir?
6: I am telling you to do the job for which you were hired. We are finished with this conversation.
3: This conversation is not finished. It is merely concluded for the moment.
7: While Principal Spence was firmly opposed to the idea of a tour, White became more and more certain every day that it was God's instrument of provision. He believed that the choir was Fisk's only hope. If Spence would not relent, the school would be destined to fail.
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11: Theophilus, this task you've given me is no small errand as I try to find witnesses to the life of Jesus of Nazareth.
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14: You Pharisees are conscientious to clean the outside of the cup and the dish, but inside you are full of greed and wickedness.
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9: What is the kingdom of God like? To what shall I compare it? It is like a mustard seed that a man took and sowed in the garden. It grew and became a tree, and the birds of the air made nests in its branches. It is like yeast that a woman took and mixed in with 3 measures of flour until all of it was leavened.
10: Master, I want to know this kingdom. I will follow you wherever you go.
9: Oh? Foxes have holes and birds of the air have nests, but the Son of Man has nowhere to lay his head. How about you? Will you follow me?
11: Lord, first I must go and bury my father.
9: Let the dead bury their own dead. As for you, go and proclaim the kingdom of God.
12: I will follow you, Lord.
9: Will you? Then come, now.
12: Now? All right. But first, let me say goodbye to those at my home.
9: No one who puts a hand to the plow and looks back is fit for the kingdom of God.
11: Good teacher, what must I do to inherit eternal life?
9: Why do you call me good? No one is good but God alone. You know the commandments. You shall not commit adultery, you shall not murder, you shall not steal, you shall not bear false witness. Honor your father and mother.
11: I have kept all these since my youth.
9: There is still one thing lacking. Sell all you own and give the money to the poor. Then you will have treasure in heaven. Come, follow me.
11: No. I'm sorry.
9: How hard it is for those who have wealth to enter the kingdom of God. Indeed, it's easier for a camel to go through the eye of a needle than for a rich man to enter the kingdom of God.
13: Then who can be saved?
9: What is impossible for man is possible for God.
14: But Master...
9: Yes, Simon?
14: We have left our homes and followed you.
9: Truly, I tell you, there is no one who has left his house or wife or brothers or parents or children for the sake of the kingdom of God who will not get back very much more in this age. And in the age to come, eternal life. Who among you would say to your slave who has just come in from plowing or tending sheep in the field, come here at once and take your place at the table? No, you would say, prepare supper for me. Put on your apron and serve me while I eat and drink. Later, you may eat and drink. Do you thank the slave for doing what you commanded? So you also, when you have done all that you were ordered to do, say, we are worthless slaves. We have done only what we ought to have done.
15: At that time, people were bringing infants to him that he might touch them. And when the disciples saw it, They sternly rebuked them to keep away. But Jesus called for them and said,
9: Wait, let the little children come to me and don't stop them. For it is to such as these that the kingdom of God belongs. Truly, I tell you, whoever does not receive the kingdom of God as a little child will never enter it. Simon, John, listen to me, all of you. Occasions for stumbling are bound to come. But woe to anyone by whom they come. It would be better for you if a millstone were hung around your neck and you were thrown into the sea than for you to cause one of these little ones to stumble. Be on your guard. If another disciple sins, you must rebuke the offender, and if there is repentance, you must forgive. And if the same person sins against you 7 times a day and turns back to you 7 times and says, I repent, you must forgive.
14: Lord, increase our faith. Yes, Lord.
9: If you had faith the size of a mustard seed, you could say to this mulberry tree, be uprooted and planted in the sea, and it would obey you.
7: Good morning, Luke.
15: Oh, is it morning?
7: Yes. Oh, dear, have you been working all night?
15: I think I must have fallen asleep at some point. I don't know.
7: Well, there's no more time. I'm afraid we have to pack.
15: Oh, give me a little while longer, Elias. There's so much more for me to copy.
7: I'm sorry, my friend. Terribly sorry. I have packed everything else. The caravan will be leaving soon.
15: Oh, yes, of course.
7: Come in. Come in.
16: Sir?
7: These are the parchments. Now be very careful. Put them in the satchels and in those crates.
16: Yeah, as you wish.
15: These are the servants of your friends?
7: Yes, yes. He's gracious to loan them to me. Oh, I will be so happy to get everything safely away from here.
15: I don't blame you. It's an amazing collection.
7: Thank you. Levi, the one they call Matthew, and John Mark, who also impressed when they came.
15: Ah.
7: And now, Luke, I have given it much thought and believe that since you are determined to go to Jerusalem, you shall travel first to Jericho.
15: Why Jericho?
7: Because it is the family home of Zacchaeus.
15: And who is Zacchaeus?
7: You don't know who Zacchaeus is?
15: No.
7: Oh, dear. Well, it's right here in this... in this parchment. Perhaps you hadn't read that far.
15: No.
7: It happened when Jesus was passing through Jericho and the chief tax collector, Zacchaeus, was there. He was rich, oh, very rich, and he wanted to meet Jesus. All the rich men did. But Zacchaeus was a small man, very short, and he couldn't see over the crowds. Not that anyone would make way for a tax collector anyway. So Zacchaeus climbed a nearby sycamore tree so he could see. Jesus was passing by and looked up.
9: Zacchaeus.
13: Master, I am here.
9: Come down from there, for I am going to stay at your house today.
13: You are? Then, yes, Master, I will come down.
17: Lord, yes, Jesus. Do you know who he is?
13: Yes.
17: But don't you see? The local people are upset. You're going to be the guest of a tax collector.
9: You're right, Judas.
17: I am. But he's renowned for his corruption.
9: Perhaps he'll be known for something else soon.
13: Master!
9: Yes, Zacchaeus?
13: Before you come to my house, there is something I must do. I have made a vow.
9: Go on.
13: Half of my possessions, Lord, I will give to the poor. And if I have defrauded anyone of anything, I will pay back. I will pay back 4 times as much.
9: Well done, Zacchaeus. Today salvation has come to your house because you have behaved as a true son of Abraham.
7: What? Who could that be?
18: Open up in the name of the Emperor.
7: Oh, no, no, it's not possible.
15: Stay calm, Elias. I'll talk to them.
7: No, wait. I must hide the room. You, servants, stay quiet. Don't breathe.
18: I said to open up.
15: We're coming, we're coming. Ready?
7: Yes.
15: Good morning. What can I...
19: Look around, Flavius. Take anything useful.
20: Yes, sir?
15: What is the meaning of this?
19: Quiet.
16: Sit down and stay out of the way.
19: I will not sit down. I am a Roman citizen.
16: Is this your house, citizen?
19: No, I am a guest here.
16: Then we're within our rights to search and seize anything that will be of aid to the Emperor's army. We need food and provisions.
7: Take anything you need with my compliments, please. Just don't...
16: Don't what?
7: Damage anything.
16: I have no interest in damaging your hovel.
7: Thank you. Thank you so much.
19: Sit down, Elias. You look ill.
7: Oh.
16: Yes, he does. Elias, is it? You're a nervous fellow.
19: You startled us with your abrupt and rather rude arrival.
7: Yes, you...
20: Yeah. Well, not much here. Some bread, wine, a few chickens in the back.
16: Take it all.
20: What about this tapestry?
16: What about it?
20: Oh, fetch a good price at the market. You know how the commander feels about...
16: Yes, all right. It would help to be in his favour again. Take the tapestry.
7: No, you can't.
19: Elias.
16: Easy, old man. Take it, Flavius.
7: No, please. It was a gift from my wife's family. She's dead now.
16: If she's dead, then you have no use for it.
7: Oh, please.
16: Get on with it, Flavius.
20: Yes, sir. Well, now look at this. Another room.
16: What's in there?
19: Nothing of value to you.
16: We'll be the judge of that. Open the door, Flavius.
20: Yes, sir. All right, you two. Come out of there.
16: And who are they?
7: A servant of a tradesman. Balthazar. He's a friend.
16: Why were you hiding them?
7: I wasn't. I mean, they were inside packing. I'm leaving today for Pelar.
16: Is that so? What's in there, Flavius?
20: Scrolls. Parchments. It's like a library.
19: It is a library, which is why it is being kept in a secret room. As I said, there is nothing of value to you.
16: What's it a library of, citizen?
19: This man is a scribe. It's his life's work to keep records, chronicles...
16: Of what?
19: The law of his people. Their history. It would be nothing to you or to anyone who isn't from this area.
16: Come outside, all of you.
19: What? Why?
7: What are you going to do with my treasures?
16: Treasures? One minute they're worthless, the next they're treasures. Make up your mind.
19: Treasures to him.
16: Outside, now.
19: Listen to me. What's your name?
16: I didn't say.
19: I want to speak with your commander.
16: You've a long ride to do that.
19: You gain nothing by doing us any harm.
16: Who wants to do you harm? Have I laid a finger on you, citizen?
19: No, but...
16: Then be careful with your words. As it is, I'm very concerned that we found you in this traitor's den.
7: What? Me?
19: This man is no traitor.
16: A hidden room? Suspicious documents?
19: They're not suspicious. Read them for yourself.
16: As if we had the time. No. This time I think caution is what's required.
19: What does that mean?
16: Flavius, torch it.
7: No.
20: Sir?
19: No, you
16: steady
19: can't.
16: Where you are, citizen.
7: No.
19: You can't.
16: Flavius, start in the room. It'll burn more quickly there.
7: Sir? No.
19: You can't. It's his life's work. You don't realize how important those parchments are.
16: Important to who? The Empire? Hardly. And the sooner these Jews realize that their history should be the same as our history, the better.
7: No, you can't. No.
16: Stay back, old man.
7: Then run me through. Kill me, it's all the same now if you burn my work.
16: You see, I spare his life and he shows no gratitude.
19: You're a barbarian.
16: And you, Roman citizen, should be very careful who you socialize
7: with. No, stop them. Please, somebody stop them. Please.

0: This is a civilizational moment of instability and unrest, and people are feeling it.
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5: Theophilus, I am now ashamed to write to anyone associated with Rome, having witnessed many scandalous things over the past few days in my travels. Not only are Roman soldiers behaving abominably in their quest for food and provisions, but their vandalism is unprecedented. I thought that Romans prided themselves on behaving as civilized human beings, but no more. You, as a learned man, would react as I did to the pointless destruction of parchments, documents, and scrolls containing vast amounts of history and lore, the life's work of one poor scribe. If I'd had a sword, I would have forgotten my role as physician and brought down the men responsible, or I would have died trying. As it is, Elias, the one whose loss was so great, departed the region as a mere shell of the man I had met the day before. Only by God's mercy might he find comfort. As for me, I leave this area with a heavy heart and continue my journey to Jerusalem.
6: Zacchaeus? Hello? Is anyone here? What was that? Hello? Is someone here? Zacchaeus? Anyone? I heard a crash. No, wait! I said, wait! I am not a thief, nor have I come to hurt anyone.
7: Then what do you want?
6: You're a woman.
7: What do you want?
6: Oh, I'm looking for the master of the house. I mean you no harm. Please, take off your mask.
7: Oh, there.
6: Claudia?
7: How do you know my name?
6: Don't you remember me? I'm Luke, the physician who accompanied Paul on the journey from Palestine to Rome. Your brother was his guard, remember?
7: Oh, Luke. Oh, yes. Of course I remember.
6: I didn't mean to alarm you. I heard a crash and came in because I thought someone was in trouble.
7: I knocked over a jar trying to sneak out.
6: Oh, this is astounding. I was sure I'd never see you again, and I certainly didn't expect to see you here in Jericho, of all places.
7: Who can predict the twists and turns of our journeys?
6: Oh, you've grown since I last saw you and become stronger. That's quite a left hook you have. Were you wrestling in the arena at Rome during your stay?
7: I had better training than that. I grew up with three brothers, three Roman brothers, yeah, who were determined to become...

0: attack against the governor.
1: I may have been at the palace when that attack happened.
0: There have been so many. After he was murdered, I was advised by Lydia, a wise and faithful woman I knew, to leave Jerusalem, to visit Zacchaeus in Jericho, and make plans to leave the area. In my grief, I took her advice. But when I arrived here, Zacchaeus and his household had already gone. I'm sure they fled from the war to come.
1: Claudia, tell me, are you now a follower of Jesus?
0: I am. How could I avoid it after spending all that time with you and Paul on our journey?
1: I didn't know.
0: How could you know? As if you were paying any attention to me anyway. Now it's your turn. What are you doing back in this horrible land?
1: I'm here to write an account of the life of Jesus. To help with Paul's defence in Rome.
0: He's still in prison?
1: Unfortunately, yes. My various contacts led me here, and to your welcome. Have they been ransacking the houses here too?
0: Yes. I've hardly slept for fear of someone slipping in.
1: Are you afraid? I didn't think you were afraid of anything.
0: I have to confess that in the time since Julius was murdered, I've found it harder to be brave. Time and experience have taught me to fear. So I've been hiding in this house, waiting for some sign or indication of where to go next. Perhaps you're the sign.
1: Well, if I am, then I'm an ignorant one. I came here in the hope that Zacchaeus might guide me.
0: Then I'm afraid we're stuck here together.
1: You don't know of anyone else in the area who might be of help?
0: Lydia also mentioned Bartimaeus. But I don't know anything about him except that he's very old now.
1: Bartimaeus? I wonder if it's the same one.
0: The same one as...
1: Blind Bartimaeus.
0: Oh, I don't think he's blind.
1: No, he wouldn't be now. But he was at one time.
2: Master, it's not far to Jericho now. Some of us will run ahead to secure food and lodging.
3: Thank you, Simon.
4: Jesus, Son of David, have mercy on me.
2: Be quiet! Come to Jericho and we'll arrange a time for you to meet with the Master.
4: Son of David, have mercy on me.
2: Look, you. The Master has had a long journey.
3: Simon, wait. Bring him to me.
2: Yes, Lord. Come on, you may be blind. You're not lame. Over here.
4: Son of David.
3: What would you like me to do for you?
4: Lord, let me see again.
3: And so you shall receive your sight. Your faith has saved you.
4: Yes, yes, I am Bartimaeus. I am the one whose sight was restored by our Messiah. Come in. It's a pleasure to have such esteemed visitors.
1: Esteemed?
4: You are Luke, the physician. A traveller and supporter of the great Apostle Paul.
1: Yes.
4: And you are Claudia, the Roman girl who embraced our faith. Mm. I know of you through Lydia and the other believers left in Jerusalem. Your handiwork has aided many in need.
1: Handiwork, Claudia?
4: Oh, has she not told you? She's a very competent weaver. Oh. She sells what she makes and gives the money to our brothers and sisters in need.
1: She didn't say.
0: It's nothing. A hobby.
4: Quite a hobby. Oh, well, please, sit down.
1: Thank you.
4: It's so refreshing to have guests, especially when all my dearest friends have headed for the hills, so to speak.
1: Why haven't you joined them?
4: No, I'm too old to make a long journey now. My safety, or demise, is in God's hands. Now, Luke, I've heard rumours about your mission, and I'm all too willing to help. I have stories and information.
1: I look forward to getting both from you. We'll talk later. First, I'd like to make arrangements to get Claudia away from here.
4: Yes, of course.
0: What do you mean, Claudia? I think we should all leave, together.
1: Well, Claudia, I've been thinking...
0: What are you up to, Luke? What aren't you telling me?
1: I have to go to Jerusalem.
0: Oh, you didn't tell me that was your intention. I know the Christians there. I can take you back to them.
1: Which is exactly what I don't want. You must get away from this area. You said yourself that it isn't safe. A

0: is coming.
1: You think I'm afraid, but I'm not. I mean, I'm not now that you're here. We could go together.
0: I can't be responsible for...
1: For what? When were you ever responsible for me? On that ship? In Rome? On the journey back when my brother was murdered? I haven't asked you to be responsible for anything.
2: Oh, you're a feisty one. You've got your hands full with this one, Duke.
0: Mm.
2: But why, pray tell me, are you determined to go to Jerusalem?
0: I believe Mary is in the area somewhere. Perhaps in Jerusalem itself. And I must speak with her again if I'm to complete my chronicle. And I want to make certain she's safe.
2: I understand. Everything's centered on Jerusalem, isn't it? The powers and principalities wage their battles on land and in the spiritual world. Well, then, if it's Jerusalem you want, I suggest you make your way there and stop in Bethany.
0: Who is in Bethany?
2: Go to the house of Lazarus. If Mary is in the area, then she'll likely be there.
0: Then I'll go to Bethany.
1: We'll go to Bethany.
0: Claudia.
1: Luke.
0: Claudia.
1: Luke.

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1: This is a notorious stretch of road.
2: Oh, someone's coming.
3: So tell me, Luke, why Bethany? Who do you know there?
4: Luke wants to go to the home of Lazarus.
3: What?
1: You can't be serious.
2: He's very serious.
3: You've given us no choice, Luke. I warned you to leave and you won't.
0: The Luke Reports, The Journey to Jerusalem, is a production of Focus on the Family. Our cast starred Richard O'Callaghan as Luke, Adam Godley as Jesus, David Kossoff as Elias, Richard Todd as Bartimaeus, and Emma Flett as Claudia. 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
5: 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Proverbs 3 says, "Do not be wise in your own eyes. Fear the Lord and depart from evil. Your way's better." 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

0: Max, good to be seen. 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
4: But first, the Jungle Jam gang discovers an important secret about making new friends when Sully the Aardvark returns from vacation and finds that a stranger has taken over his swimming hole.
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4: You know, the Bible reminds us to be kind one to another. In fact, as Sully the Aardvark learned, kindness and gentleness are two of the most important things to remember when making new friends.
5: That's for sure.
4: It all began when Mr. Smithers the Zebra and his wife decided they'd like to retire and enjoy their later years playing shuffleboard in a senior community in Florida. Right about that same time, Ancelot the Aardvark and his wife June, along with their darling aardvark daughter Sally...
6: Hi.
7: She is darling!
4: ...happened to be looking for a new home. You see, just when the Smithers moved out of their home, Ancelot got that promotion he was hoping for. The timing couldn't have been better. They'd been wanting to move into a little nicer area, preferably the better side of the creek. And when the old Smithers house opened up, well, Muffy Bear...
7: That's my wife!
4: ...being the award-winning realtor she is...
7: That's my wife!
4: ...put the two together for a perfect fit.
7: Way to go, hon!
6: Thank you, Gruffy!
4: Even though Ancelot and June were very excited about their new home, Sally, their darling daughter, was sad.
8: I don't have any friends here.
7: Yeah, but... You are, darling.
8: Thank you.
4: Sally even had to change to a new aardvark school where she didn't know anyone. But there was one bright spot. While walking in the jungle one day, Sally discovered a wonderful swimming hole. Now, Sally had visited many swimming holes in the jungle where she used to live, but not one of them had what this swimming hole had.
8: Wow!
4: A perfect board where she could lie out in the afternoon sun.
8: It's beautiful!
4: So, every afternoon, right after school, Sally ran to the swimming hole to lie out in the sun on the wonderful board. One day, Sally was lying out on the board when all of a sudden she heard...
5: Do you think you'll be diving soon?
4: Sally looked up.
8: Who are you?
5: Who are you?
8: I'm Sally.
5: I'm Sully.
8: Hi.
5: Hey, I have a friend named Sally. She's one of the Cheetah Sisters.
8: Oh.
5: So, I was wondering if you'll be jumping soon?
8: Jumping? Why would I be jumping?
5: Because you're on my diving board.
8: Your diving board?
5: Yeah. You use it to do really fun things like cannonballs. And then you splash everybody and it's really funny.
8: This isn't a diving board.
5: It's not?
8: No, it's a lying out in the sun board.
5: A lying out in the sun board?
8: Of course.
5: I had no idea. All this time I thought it was a diving board.
8: Silly Sally.
5: Sorry, Sally. I hope I didn't wreck it. So, what are you doing at my swimming hole on my lying out in the sun board?
8: Your swimming hole?
5: Don't tell me. It is a swimming hole, isn't it?
8: Well, yes.
5: Whew, that was a close one.
4: Sally explained that she'd been coming to the swimming hole every day for the last 2 weeks, and she'd never seen him there.
5: That's because I was on vacation.
4: So Sully showed Sally how you could use the lying out in the sun board as a diving board. And the two of them dove and dove and dove, and jumped and jumped and jumped, and splashed and splashed and splashed, doing cannonball after cannonball after cannonball for the rest of the afternoon for the rest of the afternoon. Oops. Anyway, later that day, as Sully was walking home, he couldn't help but thinking about what a great time he had with Sally.
5: Wow, that sure was fun.
4: As he walked along, he ran into Nozzles the elephant.
9: Glad to have you back, Sully.
5: Not as glad as I am to be back.
9: Oh, I didn't know you missed us so much.
5: It's not that.
9: Oh.
5: I met this girl aardvark down at the swimming hall. Her name's Sally, but she's not Cheetah Sally.
9: Well, what does she look like?
5: She's furry and she has a really long nose.
9: She sounds darling. Is this the start of a beautiful friendship?
5: I never thought of that. Friends. Wow. You think she'd go for something like that?
9: Well, sure.
4: The next day, Sully couldn't wait to get to the swimming hole to see his new friend. However, having never had a girl aardvark friend before, he felt a little bit nervous.
5: I sure hope she likes me. She seemed to like me yesterday, but today she might get to know me better. I'd better comb my hair.
4: Sully arrived at the swimming hole before Sally and was glad he would have time to prepare. Immediately, he began to practice his best cannonball.
5: She's gonna love this.
4: Sure enough, it wasn't long before Sally appeared.
8: Sally!
5: Sally!
8: Hi!
5: Hi. You're just in time to see my new dive. Why don't you move over to the left a little so you can see better?
8: You mean here?
5: Yeah, that's perfect. Right there.
4: Sully began bouncing up and down on the board, each time getting higher in the air. Then, he bounced as hard as he could and jumped.
5: Cannonball!
4: The splash from Sully's cannonball drenched Sally from head to toe.
8: Sully!
4: Said Sally, standing soaking wet.
5: Wasn't that great? Here, help me out of the water.
4: Sally reached her hand down for Sully. But just when she did...
8: Whoa!
4: Sully pulled Sally right into the swimming hole.
5: Got you good that time. Isn't this fun?
4: Sally did not share Sully's excitement. In fact, she didn't like the way Sully was treating her at all. She climbed out of the swimming hole. Sully looked up and noticed she didn't look very happy.
5: Hey, Sally, what's the matter?
8: Nothing.
4: Sully swam over toward her and, trying to cheer her up, cupped his paws together and splashed her once again.
5: This is sheer fun, huh, Sally?
8: I have to go now.
4: Sully noticed that a little tear began to form in Sally's eye.
5: What's the matter? Are you allergic to water?
4: Without a word, Sally disappeared into the trees, heading toward her home.
5: Bye, Sally. I had a good time.
4: Feeling a little confused, Sully climbed out of the water and started to head home. On the way, he met up with his friend, Nozzles.
9: Hey, Sully. How's your new friend?
5: Okay, I guess. But I don't think she likes me very much.
9: Why do you think that?
5: Well, I don't know. I splashed her and pulled her into the water and did a big cannonball and got her all wet and stuff. But even so, she still left early.
9: Sounds like you might have been a little rough.
5: What do you mean?
4: Nozzles explained to Sully that he didn't have to splash Sally and push her into the water to get her to like him.
5: There's another way?
9: Well, sure. Why don't you try being more gentle?
5: Gentle? Really? I was going to try pulling her hair and tripping her and things.
9: Well, why don't you try the gentle thing first?
5: Okay, but I don't know if it's going to work.
4: The next day, Sully set off for the swimming hole.
5: Let's see, I shouldn't splash her a lot, and I shouldn't pull her into the water. I know what I'll do. I'll stay away from her and let her do whatever she wants. Then she'll like me. Even better, I'll ignore her completely. How could she help but like me? Oh, I wish I'd have thought of this yesterday.
4: Once they both arrived at the swimming hole, Sully set about his new plan.
8: Hi, Sully. Sully, are you okay? Aren't you gonna talk to me?
4: Sally tried and tried, but Sully stuck to his plan.
5: This is really working. She's crazy about me.
8: Goodbye, Sully.
5: Wow, this is great. She didn't even go home crying. I definitely think we're moving in the right direction.
4: The next morning, Sully could hardly wait to get to the swimming hole to start ignoring his new friend Sally. But much to Sully's disappointment, Sally never showed up.
5: This makes ignoring her nearly impossible.
4: Later that day, Sully ran into Nozzles.
9: How are things going with Sally, Sully? Did you try being more gentle?
5: Well, today she didn't even show up.
9: What? What happened yesterday?
5: I ignored her completely.
9: Sully, Sully, Sully.
4: Nozzles explained that Sully just needed to practice a little kindness.
5: I just don't know how to act around her.
4: Eventually, Nozzles convinced Sully that the best way to be Sally's friend was for Sully to just be himself.
5: You think she'll go for that?
9: Yep, and it's the best way to be, because that's the way God made you.
4: Suddenly, Sully and Nozzles heard something in the distance.
8: Help! Help!
4: It was Sally.
5: Come on, Nozzles. It sounds like she's by the quicksand pit.
8: Help!
4: Nozzles and Sully ran as fast as they could to the quicksand pit. And, sure enough, there was Sally, sinking deeper and deeper.
8: Help me!
5: Sally, what are you doing in the quicksand pit? That could be dangerous.
8: I'm sinking!
5: Well, no wonder.
4: Sully knew that Nozzles would not be able to help much because he was so heavy, and he would sink faster than Sally.
9: I'll just stand back here.
4: Sully grabbed hold of a vine and reached out across the quicksand as far as he could to Sally.
5: Grab my hand!
4: Sully pulled with all his might. Nozzles the elephant wrapped his trunk around Sully's waist and helped him pull.
5: Hang on, Sally!
4: Slowly, inch by inch, Sally began coming out of the sand. Soon, she was on solid ground.
8: Thank you, Sully. You saved my life.
5: What are you doing out here?
4: Sally explained she was looking for a new place to lie out in the sun.
5: What's the matter with the lying out in the sun port?
8: I didn't think you wanted me around.
5: Of course I want you around.
4: Sully apologized for being so rough and then ignoring her altogether. He explained what he really wanted all along was to be her friend.
8: Silly Sully.
5: Sorry, Sally. Let's go back to our swimming hole. We can wash off the sand and lie out in the sun and maybe do a little diving.
8: Our swimming hole?
5: Of course. It wouldn't be the same without you.
4: And that day, Sully learned the importance of kindness and that the best way to be a friend is to just be yourself.
5: Because that's the way God made you.

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0: Did I ever tell you about Marvy Snuffleson?
2: Hi.
0: Marvy was a very good kid. But there was a time when Marvy struggled with his parents' rules.
2: Nobody's perfect.
0: The problem was that every time Marvy wanted to do something, his parents had a rule keeping him from doing it.
2: I've heard too many rules can stunt a kid's growth. Or was that coffee?
0: And there was one rule he thought particularly silly.
3: Marvy, how many times do I have to tell you, when you go in or out of the backyard, close the gate?
2: I'm not growing. I can feel it.
0: So one day, when he ran from the backyard to the front yard and his dad yelled,
3: Marvy, close the gate!
0: Marvy ignored him and kept right on going. He was pleased with his boldness.
2: Now that's taking control of your life.
0: Until he rounded the corner and ran right into his dad.
2: Oops.
0: Marvy knew undoubtedly where he was going next.
2: My room?
3: Undoubtedly.
0: Once there, Marvy sat on a little chair, looked out his window, and watched his sister Katie water the backyard lawn.
2: She never has to obey any rules.
0: Just then, the phone rang, and Katie went inside to answer it, leaving the water running. Marvy stared at the water glumly. After a few seconds, he noticed it was coming out of the hose really fast. In fact, Marvy couldn't ever remember seeing water come out of the hose that fast before. Well, maybe a few times.
2: No, never.
0: Soon, the whole backyard was flooded. The water rose higher and higher. Marvy leapt onto his bed just as a mountain of water crashed through his window, picked up his bed, and carried it out of the house and onto the open sea. When Marvy woke up, he was on the beach of a beautiful island, Razzleflabben Island.
4: Hello.
0: And on the beach, coming toward Marvy, was a little Razzleflabben he'd never seen before.
4: My name is Jan.
2: Hi, I'm Marvy.
4: Well, I'd love to stay and chat, but I gotta be going. See ya.
2: Wait, can you tell me how to get to the others?
4: Oh, sure. You go down this path till you come to a tree that looks like a dinosaur. Turn left. Then you keep going down that path till you come to a dinosaur that looks like a tree. Turn right. By the way, I'd make the second turn quickly. All the others live at the end of that path.
2: Thanks.
4: Oh, there's just one more thing.
2: What?
4: After you pass the dinosaur that looks like a tree, you'll come across a little cage. Now listen to me very carefully, Marvy. No matter what happens, do not open the door to that cage.
2: Why not?
4: Trust me on this, you don't want to know. There'll be signs to remind you, but I want you to promise me that you won't open the door to that cage. Have a nice trip.
0: And with that, Jan walked away, leaving a very curious Marvy behind him.
2: What could possibly be so secret about a little cage?
0: Marvy wondered. Then he shrugged and started down the path. Soon he came to the tree that looked like a dinosaur.
2: A T-Rex, although it could be mistaken for a Velociraptor.
0: He turned left and kept walking. After a while, he came across the dinosaur that looked like a tree.
2: A stately elm, although it could be mistaken for a eucalyptus. Maybe not.
0: He turned right and quickly kept walking. Sure enough, a few yards down, he saw a small cage set back a ways from the path. The cage was dark inside. So dark, you couldn't even tell if anything was even in it or not. Surrounding the cage were several signs. Talking signs, as a matter of fact.
5: Stay away from the cage.
6: Don't even go near it.
7: And certainly don't talk around it.
8: In fact, don't even think around it.
9: This means you are Marvy Snuffleson of 801 South Main Street.
0: Marvy was impressed.
2: I've never seen such specific signs before.
0: Suddenly, he heard a friendly voice.
10: Hello? Is anyone there?
0: Marvy knew he'd already said more than he was supposed to when he talked to himself. He was just about to walk on without another word when the voice said,
10: Okay, don't talk. If you want to let a bunch of signs run your life.
0: Marvy didn't want to let a bunch of signs run his life, but he still wasn't sure about the voice, so very softly he said,
2: Well, the signs are specific.
10: So someone is there.
2: Yeah, but I'm not supposed to talk to you.
10: It's okay, really. My name is Bjorn. What's yours?
2: Marvy.
10: Marvy. That's a great name.
2: Are you a Razzleflabben?
10: Oh, no, I'm a Smiven Biven. We live on another island close by.
2: How come you're in a cage?
10: I don't know. I was looking for some new friends to play with, but when I got here, the Razzleflabbens grabbed me and locked me in this cage.
2: I can't believe the Razzleflabbens would be so cruel.
10: Imagine my shock. But they are. Marvy, please let me out, please.
0: Marvy wasn't sure what to do. Suddenly, he remembered what Jan said.
4: No matter what happens, do not open the door to that cage.
0: Marvy started to walk away, but then he heard the unmistakable sound of crying. It was Bjorn.
10: I just wanted to play with new friends and stuff. But no, that'll never happen. No one likes me.
0: Marvy couldn't stand it. He snuck over and gently lifted the latch on the cage door. Suddenly, the cry turned into a very strange laugh. Marvy tried to close the latch, but it was too late. The cage door burst open, knocking him on his back. There was a low rumble, and suddenly out of the cage sprang the most incredible creature Marvy had ever seen. It had huge floppy ears, an extremely long tail, and was covered from head to toe with purple and yellow polka-dotted fur. It wrapped its tail around a nearby tree branch, hoisted itself to the top of the tree, and yelled,
8: "Hey, Razzle Flabbins! Marvy has just set Bjorn free!"
0: Bjorn jumped down and started kicking over the signs around his cage.
8: Take this! And how about this?
9: Stop kicking, Bjorn, from Snivin' Bimmin' Island!
0: By now, the Razzle Flabbins were running up. Jan was the first.
4: "Marvy, I told you not to open the cage!"
2: "But he was crying, and I tried to shut it, but he was too quick. Why is he acting that way?"
4: "Because he's a menace to everyone, including himself. Bjorn is a disobedient Snivin-Divin."
0: Suddenly, Bjorn cackled loudly and ran off. Marvy and the Razzle Flabbins took off after him, but he was too fast for them. Bjorn jumped into the ocean and swam all the way down to the bottom.
10: "The sign says, do not pull plug. That's all I need to know."
0: He pulled the plug, and the whole ocean drained away. Next, he went house to house and found the mattresses in each Razzle Flabbin bedroom. On each mattress was a tag that said,
6: "Warning, do not remove this tag under penalty of law."
8: "Thank you. Don't mind if I do."
0: He ripped the tag off every single mattress. This went on for hours as Bjorn broke rule after rule. The Razzle Flabbins were panic-stricken. They and Marvy met in a clearing to decide what to do.
4: "This is awful. Simply awful.
11: Razzle Flabbin Island will be a terrible place to live if we don't get Bjorn back into the cage."
4: "But how are we supposed to do that? He's too fast for us."
0: Marvy felt especially bad.
2: "This is all my fault. If only I had obeyed the signs. The signs! That's it!"
0: Marvy gathered the other Razzle Flabbins around him and told them his plan. They agreed it was the best thing to do and immediately put it into action. Later that afternoon, Bjorn was barreling down the path looking for more rules to break when suddenly...
8: "Hey! There's a group of signs I haven't seen before!"
0: His mouth watered in anticipation of the rules he was about to break. But when he got within earshot, the signs began speaking sternly to him.
5: "Do not replace the ocean plug.
12: Do not sew the tags neatly back on the mattresses."
0: Bjorn started shaking all over.
8: "Wait! No! You're gonna ruin my fun!"
0: He tried to fight it, but it was no good. Because he was a disobedient Smibbin-Bibbin, he had to disobey the signs.
8: No!
0: Suddenly, as if pulled by some unseen force, Bjorn sped toward the ocean. Marvy and the Razzle Flabbins, who had been watching, followed. They got to the beach just in time to see Bjorn replace the ocean plug. Olaf quickly grabbed the garden hose and began refilling the ocean.
11: "This will only take a minute. We've got great water pressure here."
0: Next, Bjorn ran house to house and sewed all the tags neatly back onto the mattresses.
11: "That'll only take him a minute. We've got great sewing machines here."
0: Finally, Bjorn came across the sign Marvy made.
5: "Do not go back into the cage. This means you, Bjorn, from Smivin-Bivin Island."
8: No, don't say that. Please don't.
0: Bjorn rocketed toward the cage and clanged inside. Marvy and the Razzle Flabbins slammed the gate shut and locked it tight. They all breathed a huge sigh of relief.
9: Phew.
0: Razzle Flabbin Island slowly returned to normal. As the sun began to set, Jan and the others walked Marvy back to his bed on the beach and thanked him for helping them.
4: "Even though it was your fault."
11: "Marvy, we do appreciate everything you did, though. Thanks."
2: "You're welcome. I'm sorry I didn't obey the signs. I think I understand now why it's so important to obey rules, even if you think they're silly."
0: Marvy climbed onto his bed and they all said goodbye.
2: "Goodbye."
9: "Goodbye."
0: Slowly, he drifted off to sleep as a wave gently pushed him back out to sea. When Marvy awoke the next morning, he knew he had to apologize to his parents for disobeying them. He raced out into the backyard as fast as he could.
2: "Dad!"
0: And this time, he was very careful to close the gate. And it was a good thing he did, too, because watching his every move from across the street was a very large, very mean dog named Bjorn.
13: Woof, woof.
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2: 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Join us. That list against me, well, it was nailed to the cross. Here's Ann Wilson with Chris Tomlin. You're hearing the lights on KJOL.

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Have you met my Jesus? That's Harvest Worship with Chris Tomlin from Greg Laurie's Harvest Christian Fellowship. You are listening to KJOL. Is God's will going to be done? Listen to these verses out of Revelation. And the stars of heaven fell to the earth as a fig tree drops its late figs when it is shaken by a mighty wind. Then the sky receded as a scroll when it is rolled up, and every mountain and island was moved out of its place. Is he trustworthy? He will get it done. Here's Seth Condrey on KJOL.

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And we will see your face. And when we are

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2: And he showed me a pure river of life, clear as crystal, proceeding from the throne of God and of the Lamb. I'm Doug Schellenberger. Thank you for joining me on this Sunday evening. And that river is a flood. Here's Michael W. Smith to start things off on KJOL.